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1: All right, news roundup and information overload hour. Here's our toll-free telephone number. It's 800-941-SEAN if you want to be a part of the program. It's interesting to listen to, and James has been giving me comments of people's reaction to the president announcing last night that if Republicans win this election, he is going to give a $5,000 dividend to every adult citizen if Republicans win the House and the Senate. Now, the intellectually lazy argument would be, the last thing we need. Debt is already through the roof. And I don't fault people for being concerned about the debt. I am concerned about the debt. It is a real problem. We have a moral duty and obligation not to burden our children and our grandchildren, you know, with all of this debt. And I think, you know, in the minds of many people, you know, millions, billions, trillions, it kind of gets lost on people, you know, the magnitude of putting debt on our children. However, as a supply side Reagan guy from back in the day, there's a whole other thought process that I have come to believe and has been proven over and over again. You first have to ask yourself the question, are we an overtaxed nation or an undertaxed nation? I think we're overtaxed by a long shot. I think, you know, working class Americans, they are definitely overtaxed in spite of, you know, the constant mantra. Oh, tax the rich, tax the rich, tax the rich. Okay, well, Margaret Thatcher nailed it when she said, well, that's fine. Socialism's great until you run out of other people's money. And notice, you know, the J.B. Pritzkers of the world and the Bernie Sanders of the world and all these wealthy, you know, socialists and communists. What's fascinating about all of them, to me, is that they have all these millions of dollars, and what's preventing them from giving away their wealth? Anyway, here to analyze this, we welcome back to the program our dear friend. I haven't seen him. I understand he's here on the ground, but he's been avoiding us like the plague. He should be in studio, but he didn't want to take the time to drive over to the studio where we've set up. But it's okay. We're not that mad at him. He's probably out playing golf in the heat today. Matt Towery, by the way, his new book is forthcoming. It's The Honoring of Ignorance, The Seven Mirages Destroying America. It's out next month. And when it is out, we will put a big fat link on Hannity.com. Mr. Towery, sir, how are you?
2: Oh, I'm doing great, Sean. And I'm in my hotel room because getting around this town at this convention is not the easiest thing in the world unless you're Sean Hannity, which I am not.
1: Well, it's not as easy for Sean Hannity as you might think. I go through the same checkpoints you do. And nice try, though. Let me play the president from last night.
2: Okay, go ahead.
3: Because we've done so well, and because our country is making so much money, that only I can make this promise to you. And here is my promise. If the Republicans win the House of Representatives and the United States Senate, both of them, because of our economic, tremendous economic success, like in history, we've never had anything like what's happening. But because of our tremendous strength and success economically, I will issue a dividend to every adult citizen in the United States of America for $5,000.
1: All right, let's get your take. I explain mine.
2: Well, leave it to Donald Trump to come up with something that none of us expected, right? I mean, that's he never ceases to amaze me. And, you know, I like your analysis of it. I mean, I'm a Reaganomics fan as well. And I do think that if that money goes into the pockets of people, they're going to spend it. You know, I want to make this point, Sean. You know, we're told the economy is just terrible right now. The media just wants to make it sound so awful, and it's all because of the war. Well, I happened to travel on Labor Day. And I saw that every airport was busier than they've ever been. We had more people flying. And when I was driving back from being at one location back down to Tampa, the roads were completely clogged. There were more people out traveling. So the economy is not as weak as people think. And I believe if you give everybody $5,000, it will only stimulate the economy even more.
1: Well, I mean, it's the simple principles behind supply side economics. Look, for years, you have run the company Insider Advantage. For years, you have been one of the most accurate, best pollsters in the country. You, the people I really look to, you, Robert Cahaley, John McLaughlin, Rasmussen to some extent, and every other polling organization has never been able to poll anything related to Donald Trump well. We have seen some of the worst, most atrocious polling in this election cycle. You saw it with Abdul El-Sayed running for the Democrats, the lunatic out of Michigan. We saw it with Francesca Hung, the lunatic out of Wisconsin. And they're off by over 20 points in both races. How is that mathematically possible?
2: You know, I don't know. I mean, I've been down this road many, many times in which all the polls, when you look on the Real Clear Politics average, you know, they have blue for Democrat, red for Republican, and they almost all show blue leading all the time until you get close to the election, and then suddenly the races start to tighten up. I will tell you right now, there are a group of us polling. I polled the three states. I polled Texas, where I had Paxton down by one, not five, not four, not eight, but just one. And I think it's a very tight race in Texas. But now that he's getting money here, I think he has a chance to move ahead. He's just been outspent on the airwaves. I've certainly seen enough Tallarico ads, phony ads, I might add, since I've been here to last for a lifetime. Then other races are close, too. In Ohio, Husted is down about 3-4, but that's a winnable race still. Sherrod Brown lost 2 years ago. He could easily lose again. And even in South Carolina, it's going to be a little tight. Graham's ahead. But in essence, every state is a battleground state, and every state is close. And none of these things are blowouts. Michigan, I just do not believe the polling there, although I'm not polling it right now. I just don't think they're picking up people who are willing to say they're against El-Sayed. But in my opinion, this is going to be a close contest all over the country. But it certainly is not a guarantee that Democrats are going to take the Senate, which I think Mr. Silver is saying that there's a good chance they take the Senate or come close. I don't agree with Mr. Silver. I don't agree with Nate Silver's evaluation of pollsters either, the way he does things. And that's all in my book, by the way, The Honoring of Ignorance. So Nate will really enjoy it. It's a good thing I'm retiring after this. And don't say I'm not, Hannity. I'm retiring. And I can say whatever I want now. And
1: no, you're not.
2: Yeah, I am.
1: No, you're not. You're not going to retire. I'm not going to let you.
2: Yeah, I know. You have a lot of
1: skill. I'm stronger than you. I have more skill than you. You're not going to retire. I'm not going to allow it.
2: Well, we'll talk about that.
1: You play enough golf. You know, how many more days do you want to walk around chasing a little white ball on grass and in the bushes? In your case, in the bushes more than grass.
2: Well, don't forget water. I have water. But the truth is,
1: you're not one of those guys that hits one in the water and, you know, takes off the shoes and socks to try and retrieve the ball, are you?
2: And I know, no, I do not retrieve balls. I move.
1: Those guys do exist.
2: Yes, I'm well aware, and I can't stand them. They hold up play. Anyhow, as far as polling goes, I think what we've heard from a lot of the pollsters has been nonsense. It's wishful thinking. These markets that are created where people bet now. I've seen people betting on races where I knew the other person was going to win. And I thought, how foolish for you to go out and put money down in something you really don't understand, which is politics. I mean, it's bad enough putting it down on sports, but at least you know who the quarterback is and how the team's record is. When you get into polling elections, that's insanity. So I think this is going to be a better year for the Republicans than people think. I'm feeling better about it. Now, I will caution one thing, and that is they got to spend the money. You know, I've watched these candidates being outspent in Georgia, in Texas, in other places. And you know my opinion, Sean. I always say that, and I put this in the book as well, I think Republicans should start telling people what they accomplished months and months and months before an election. Because once you get into the last 60 days, you have ads flying one side and the other, and sometimes the message gets lost. Is it too late this time for the Republicans? I don't think so. When you have Donald Trump he pulls rabbits out of the hat all the time, just like that $5,000 a person the suggestion or promise he made last night. So it's possible that he can do it. But in general, a lot of the accomplishments of the Trump administration have not been shown to the public because the legacy media, which I also write about in The Honoring of the Ignorance, work overtime to make sure that you never hear the positive of what he accomplishes or what the Republicans accomplish. And that's why we see the polling like we see. But I believe if the money's out there and if people will stay, if the candidates will stay on target and if they can get across what Donald Trump has accomplished, that's incredibly important. I believe that they can do that, then winning the Senate and even the House are both entirely possible for the GOP.
1: All right, quick break. More with Matt Towery on the other side. Our toll-free number is 800-941-SEAN if you want to be a part of the program.
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0: right, our final moments as we continue from Dallas and the first ever Republican midterm convention. Our final moments with Matt Towery, and then your calls coming up, 800-941-SEAN. I am framing this a little bit differently than other people. And what I'm trying to say is a couple of things. One, I'm saying that let's look at Ohio and Sherrod Brown. Sherrod Brown is not running as a DSA candidate, but Sherrod Brown will vote with it, the likes of Bernie, Pocahontas, AOC, what she's doing in the House, El Sayed, if he ever won, Telefrico, if he ever won. You know, so it's a vote for them. The other thing that I'm pushing and saying is, you know, this is a bigger debate than R and D. This is not blue and red. This is about a party that fundamentally wants to remake the country, shed the Constitution, and their candidates reject America from its foundation, our framers, our founders, and it's a referendum on what life we want to have going future, what country we want to look like going in the future. Your thoughts on my messaging?
1: I totally agree, and the way I would frame it is that if you look at the Democrats who ran recently in elections and said they were moderate. And they turned around as soon as they got in and started voting or started acting as governors or whatever, completely to the left. So they ran in one manner, and they governed in a completely different one. And they are continuing to move to where they have to appease the left, because the left, the socialists, are becoming the most critical portion of the Democratic Party. So if you vote Democrat, you can say, well, I'm voting for a moderate. I think he's a moderate, like John Ossoff in Georgia. He's framed himself as a moderate. He is not a moderate. So if you vote for John Ossoff, all you're doing is giving an attaboy and a continuation of him drifting further and further to the left. And that's the same case in all of these states. Now, Ossoff is leading in Georgia right now. Mike Collins has not had the money. He's not gotten his message out. But I was on set with Laura last night as Mike Collins was speaking, and I could actually do two things at once occasionally, Hannity, other than hit a golf ball. And I listened to Mike Collins, and he was darn good. So people in Georgia need to realize that they've got a viable U.S. Senate candidate, and the candidate they have, or the incumbent they have, is someone who votes 90% of the time with the left wing of his party. And that's the case all over the country.
0: All right, Matt Towery. So when is your book actually going to hit bookshelves and Amazon and everything in between?
1: I would say October 15th, it will be out. And believe me, your advanced copy is coming to you, so I don't want to hear you grumble.
0: No. Okay, I've been hearing this for a month, but you've been too busy, you know, searching in the bushes for a little white ball.
1: Yeah,
0: so.
1: Right. Well, let me tell you, Linda can tell you that's not true. Just not true, as usual.
0: Linda can tell. Linda doesn't know what you do. I know more about what you do than she does.
1: Oh.
0: And you chase a little white ball, and you hit it in the bushes every other shot. It's unbelievable. You just need to surrender to the fact that you're never going to be a great golfer.
1: Well, you know what?
0: I got to run.
1: Well,
0: yeah.
1: Never get told.
0: For those listening, we sound like an old married couple. We've been friends forever. All right, Matt Towery, appreciate you, man. 800-941-SEAN, our number. You know, tomorrow is the 25th anniversary, the worst terrorist attack in American history. We lost 2,977 of our fellow Americans that day alone, many thereafter from wars and 9/11-related illnesses. Now, because of your generosity, the Tunnel to Towers Foundation has been helping America's heroes ever since. We just did a podcast with Frank Siller. You got to hear the whole story, how this all began. And his brother was a hero that day and lost his life. But, you know, heroes like, you know, a cryptologic technician, Shannon Kent, and her service was inspired by 9/11, those attacks. She's a decorated warrior, mother. She served multiple tours in Iraq, Afghanistan. And she tragically lost her life in a suicide bomb attack in Syria. Now, this is the 25th anniversary year of 9/11. That is tomorrow. 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All right, we'll continue. Your call's coming up. 800-941-SHAWN is on number. We're in Dallas for the first ever Republican midterm convention. It closes out tonight, night two, with J.D. Vance, President Trump, and many others. We'll have full coverage 9 to 11 Eastern, 8 to 10 local time. All right, quick break, right back. We'll continue.

All right, that's going to wrap things up for today. Hannity Tonight, special two-hour edition, 9 to 11 Eastern, and that means 8 to 10 local time, RFK Jr., Brett, Martha, Kellyanne. Oh, don't forget, we have the vice president speaking. President Trump will also be speaking. We'll carry those speeches. Matt Towery, Jim Jordan, Benny Johnson, Lee Zeldin. Set your DVR, 9 Eastern, Hannity on Fox. We'll see you tonight, back in Florida tomorrow. Thank you for making this show possible.

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5: Firing up the crowd, I'm Lee Silasera. Vice President J.D. Vance addressing the Republican midterm convention, hyping up the crowd for getting out and electing President Trump again.
6: We were tired as a country, but you were not defeated. The radicals in Washington, they could take much from us, but they couldn't take our will to fight back.
5: The vice president also spoke of his friendship with Charlie Kirk, who was killed 1 year ago today, and of their shared faith. Earlier, Donald Trump Jr. warned the crowd of what he called the dangers of socialism.
7: The truth is, the story of socialism is a story of mass suffering. It's a story of a few enriched elites who benefit from this radical system while millions of normal people suffer and live their lives as serfs to the government.
5: Former White House Press Secretary Caroline Leavitt.
8: We cannot be safe in an America run by Democrats who want to open our borders, defund our police, and abolish prisons. And that is literally what they are promising to do if given the chance at power again.
5: Democrats are also in Dallas claiming Republicans are ignoring what they call the affordability crisis. About 200,000 migrants from El Salvador waiting to hear if their temporary protected status that lets them stay in the U.S. will be extended for another 6 months.
9: The deadline was Wednesday, September 9th, but the department issued a statement Thursday saying they'd make an announcement at an appropriate time and that temporary protected status for El Salvador would stay in effect until then. Some attorneys are cautioning the Trump administration could eliminate the protections without making a public statement or announce a decision at any time.
5: Fox's Jill Nato in Washington. 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

0: The summer's over, the fall's coming, and winter's...
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0: nobody that cares about journalists. When you open every hiring practice up to DEI, you don't care about journalism. And you, Mina Kimes, are a product of that. You're scamming the world out of millions of dollars. But don't tell us about caring about journalism. If television cared about journalism, you wouldn't be there. You would be over doing business reports or whatever it was you did. But you checked the box. Asian woman. That's what you checked. Not football knowledge, not football experience, not football. Don't lecture us on caring about journalism. Because none of you do. You don't care about journalism. You took a job where you continue to show you know nothing, except you can lie, be a victim. That's it. So just stop.
1: 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I'm Dan Dukich, and this is Fox News Rundown.
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15: 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I'm Jason Gotch on News Talk 1130 WISN. Today marks the 25th anniversary of the 9/11 attacks on America. 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
16: Remembrance, reflection, and renewed warnings about the threats that still face our country. New York City's Mayor Zoran Mamdani, meantime, attended a memorial mass at St. Patrick's Cathedral in New York Wednesday night as controversy continues over his participation in this year's 9/11 observances. The names of every victim will again be read at Ground Zero. While President Trump and Vice President J.D. Vance will visit some attack sites, joining the nation and honoring the heroes and the families, of course, still living with the loss following 9/11.
15: Meanwhile, the Republican midterm convention wrapped up in Dallas yesterday. The highlights featured remarks from both President Trump and VP J.D. Vance. The president emphasized people need to come out and vote for Republicans like he's on the ballot. The president also reiterated his bold plan that if the GOP keeps control of both the House and Senate, he plans on giving every adult American a $5,000 dividend payment because the country is doing so well. Packers running back Josh Jacobs pleaded no contest yesterday to misdemeanor charges of battery and criminal damage to property that stems from a domestic incident back in May at his home. Jacobs is on the NFL commissioner's exempt list because of his legal woes, so he won't play in the Packers season opener on Sunday at the rival Vikings. Checking the Holiday Automotive Fond du Lac Sports Scoreboard, Thursday night football in Australia, 49ers surprised the Rams 27-7. On Sunday, the Packers open the season at the rival Vikings. From the Orthopedic Associates of Wisconsin News Center, I'm Jason Gotch on News Talk 1130 WISN.
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29: Mostly sunny and mild for our Friday, high near 78, closer to 74 lakeside with a southeast breeze developing. Partly cloudy, should be around 64 overnight tonight, then we warm up to around 82 to kick off the weekend on Saturday, with just a very slight chance of showers. I'm Fox 6 Chief Meteorologist Rob Haswell.
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had to finish a sip of my soda. I had to plug in the headphones. Run a little late this morning, but it's okay. I'm here. Don't worry about it. Welcome. It is the Friday edition of Benjamin Yacht Show. Thank you so very much for starting the beginning of the end of your week or starting the beginning of your weekend. Depends on how you look at it. Welcome to it. Obviously, it's September 11th. And that's going to hang over the entire show. It's not all we're going to talk about. We have to go over night two of the midterm convention. If you didn't watch it, you weren't alone. And honest to God, I hope they never do this again. We'll get to that an hour from now. Another ghoulish move by Planned Parenthood. They literally want to make getting an abortion as quick and easy as getting your nails done. That's not only morally reprehensible, it is medically and criminally dangerous. We'll talk about that. And then Mark Daniels will join us about 8:30. We're not bringing back Grapevine for the entire season. There is a reason why Mark is joining us here to kick off the season. It will be good to have him back. I had to come up with five questions. Only two of them are Green Bay Packer related. What do you think of the team? And what do you think of the NFC North? Other than that, we're just chit-chatting with Mark to see how he is enjoying his retirement. We will take your calls and your texts and your tweets because, well, you make the show better. And today, I really do need you on the Carpetland USA Flooring Center talk and text line. Coming up at 8 o'clock, we're going to spend a couple of minutes talking about 9/11. And I don't want your story of where were you, when did you see the attacks. I really want the moment that you still remember to this day. Particularly, when was it that you knew the country had changed? What's the one memory that you hang on to all these years later? Not, well, I was at home and I was watching TV and then I saw it and then I... We've done that for years and years and years. But all of us have a memory either on 9/11 or on the day after where it sort of settled in and you realized this is completely different. That's the story I want. So I do want your calls, I do want your texts, and I do want your talkbacks. Just go to the iHeartRadio app, find the Benjamin Yacht Show, click on that button. Send them in as early as you want to, and we'll play them back at 8 o'clock, and we'll spend some time talking about this as the day that did change America. But we have a relatively normal show other than that, which means it's Friday morning, so it's time to dance.

0: Cruz is sitting out. I guess they're in Jersey, right across from the Manhattan skyline. Everybody on television, certainly conservative talk radio, they're all coming out talking like this today. It's a day that we will never forget. Where you were, that was the day, 9/11, 25 years ago. And we're playing the silly news roundup song. So I just want to let you know, I acknowledge how odd this is. But like I said, we'll spend plenty of time talking about 9/11 on the Big 11 all day long. This is a story that is important, if for no other reason than the headline. I wish that we lived in the Ron Burgundy world. You remember the beginning of that movie where he's explaining how he's a big deal? And there's one scene where they're in a bar and a big biker guy goes, "Everybody shut up! Ron Burgundy's on with the news!" And the whole place stopped and turned and watched him do a TV newscast. I wish that was the way it was. I wish that people got the newspaper and sat down and said, "Honey, I'm reading the paper. Kids, go out in the backyard. I'm going to read the newspaper. I'm going to watch the 6 o'clock news. Jason Gotch is going to give us the headlines at the top of the hour." I wish that was the way it is, but it's not. Most of us read news online, on our phones, Facebook, Twitter, Instagram, whatever. And most of us just read headlines. And that's why this Channel 12 story about the officer-involved shooting in Milwaukee earlier this week is so important. The headline, "Milwaukee Police Union President, Officer Suspect in Hand-to-Hand Combat Before Shooting." Greg sent me a screenshot of, I think it was the Instagram or the Facebook post. "Victim in police shooting identified, 23-year-old Prentice..." Which, by the way, Prentice?
1: That's his name, Prentice.
0: Was mom hoping for a daughter to name her Princess, and so they just named him Prentess? But almost all of the headlines about this are "Cop Shoots Guy." "Victim Identified." And if you only read the headlines, you think, well, cops are out there gunning people down in the street, because that's what the narrative is. But no, this is important because it tells people quickly and concisely, this dude was not an innocent victim. He wasn't just minding his own business and some racist cop comes up and just shoots him. There was a fight. There was an exchange of gunfire. We very well could be sitting here talking about a story where an armed suspect killed a Milwaukee police officer. This headline is the story, if for no other reason than it explains the story that all of the other headlines don't. I know we criticize the legacy media, and rightfully so, but Channel 12 got it right on this one, and so they need to get the credit. This could be an interesting one. Josh Jacobs did not plead guilty. Jacobs, you know, is the Packers running back. He was arrested as part of a domestic violence incident. Very specific words before the season. He's been put on the no-no bad list by the NFL. Can't practice, can't play. He can show up and sort of lift weights, but he can't really do anything. Well, yesterday, he entered a no-contest plea to misdemeanor charges of battery and criminal damage to property. The judge handed him a sentence, a $1,000 fine. Not probation, not jail time, not a suspended sentence, $1,000 and you're out the door. In the eyes of the law, Josh Jacobs is square. He's so square, in fact, that as long as he doesn't get in trouble over the next year, these charges fall off his record. Criminally, he broke a phone. And he put his hands on someone without their permission. Now, the NFL is making good for the Ray Rice case. You remember the Ray Rice case? How many years ago was this? He was a running back for the Baltimore Ravens. And he got arrested for domestic violence. And the NFL really didn't do anything. And then TMZ got the video. He knocked a woman out.
1: That was by that elevator,
0: in
1: right?
0: In the elevator.
1: Yeah.
0: Just, boom! I mean, it was Tyson-esque. I've watched UFC fights for years that don't have as sharp a punches as what Ray Rice threw at that girl. Drug her unconscious body out of the elevator and back into the hotel room. But the NFL is going to be in a tricky situation here. Legally, Josh Jacobs admitted that prosecutors have the evidence to convict him of this crime, but he didn't admit that he did it. That's what a no contest plea is. No contest is not, yeah, I did it. It's, okay, yeah, if this goes to trial, you'd probably get a conviction. But it was misdemeanor. Battery and criminal damage to property. If the NFL is going to get into the business of suspending people every time they break a phone, that's a trick box that I wouldn't want to be in. Now, we talked about this right after Jacob's arrest. We said that the NFL, as opposed to promote unity or say their name or diversity is our strength or whatever nonsense they print in the back of the end zone, that they should print the reminder, don't beat women. And Jacobs was arrested as part of a domestic violence incident. But the fact that he pleaded no contest, not pleaded guilty, but pleaded no contest to two misdemeanor charges, neither one of which is domestic violence, that's going to play a role in how quickly he gets back on the field. 487 is a lot. Even if it's just dollars, it's a lot. Now, it's not thousands, it's not millions, but 487 dead streetlights in Milwaukee is a lot of dead streetlights. And it shows the continuing problem of Milwaukee can't do the basics. We got that number from a Channel 12 story last night. Residents in Milwaukee's St. Joseph neighborhood are expressing safety concerns as streetlight outages in the area of 52nd and Locust leave streets in darkness. The quote from one guy, "The darkness is really a safety concern because you can't see." They had another quote from somebody who said, "You can't even walk your dog. It's just too dark in the neighborhood." A DPW spokesperson said there have been 487 streetlight circuit outages citywide since the start of August. DPW told Channel 12, the department defines a circuit outage as at least three streetlights being out. DPW said two factors have contributed to the spike, severe weather and copper wire thefts. Can't do anything about the storms. Storms are not the fault of the city of Milwaukee, but the copper wire thefts. Guys, that's third world nation stuff. That's the kind of stuff they do in Haiti. That's the kind of stuff they do in Central African countries when the government collapses. They just go and steal the wire out of the phone lines, out of the power lines. This shouldn't be in a mid-size American metropolitan city. You shouldn't have thieves going block by block stealing copper wire from streetlights. But it's not just 487. You caught that, right? You caught that math in there. 487 streetlights, 487 streetlight circuit outages is defined as at least three streetlights being out. So 487 times three, it's really 1,400 streetlights and some change. Like I said, that's a lot. And at a certain point, this story is not just, wow, it's dark in some neighborhoods. It's why in the world is Milwaukee again failing to do the basic stuff? Potholes, cleaning up the streets. How many times do we hear every time that there's a heavy rain, well, if people just wouldn't throw their garbage into the streets, and now we've got streetlights that are out, not because of a storm. Yes, there was some severe weather. Yes, you do have some trees fall, but it's not like we got hit by a hurricane or a tornado. This isn't Menasha. This is Milwaukee, and people are stealing the wires from the streetlights. Good news, you can eat lettuce again. Taco Bell is safe. Your taco salad, your enchirito, all of it has been declared safe. Federal officials planning to declare the end of the summer's outbreak of cyclosporiasis. Sporiasis? I'm not very good at this. The cyclo outbreak. Outbreak spanned 20 states, sickened at least 11,000 people. 495 went to the hospital. Two people died, this according to the CDC as of August 27th. Outbreak was the largest on record in the U.S., hardest hit state Michigan, where about one out of every 1,000 people came down with cyclo. one out of every 1,000 people? That's a lot. Michigan must have gotten the worst of the poop lettuce. But good news is you can now eat the lettuce again. You can feel good. Lettuce is good for you. Although, look, if you wanted to lose weight, nothing helps you more than an all-lettuce diet and explosive diarrhea. I wish Jason was here for this as opposed to in the newsroom. He is not a candy corn fan. I think he's gone on the record as saying that. He probably won't be a fan of this either. Brock's is now selling candy corn perfume.
1: Yeah.
0: Smells just like candy corn. It's sweet. It's buttery. Brock's ode to candy corn is described as a blend of creamy vanillas, spun sugar, and honey. Goes on sale September 22nd. Each bottle does come with its own bag of candy corn.
1: This is how
0: much Brock's makes of a candy that nobody likes. Yeah. That they're willing to give you buy a kitsch bottle of candy corn perfume, and we will give you a bottle of nonsense or a box of nonsense so that you can eat. I don't have a problem with candy corn. I don't. It's like black licorice. There are some people who really like it. I will eat one candy corn each year. It is candy corn. Tastes like candy corn. Tastes exactly like it did when we were kids. It's not a bag of M&Ms. I'm not going to sit there and just munch on it.
1: Yeah.
0: But one candy corn is about as much as you need. It's about as much as you can handle. But hey, look, Brock's lives in 2026, and this thing will sell out. And some collector or some idiot will buy it up and then try and resell it on Facebook Marketplace 5 years from now. Hey, do you remember the candy corn perfume? Well, a bottle just sold for $10,000. This is where that goes. You know how this works. But out of all of the candies to get the smoke, as the kids say, I don't understand the hatred for candy corn. It's not like anybody's forcing you to eat it. But I do take this opportunity to once again remind you that this isn't 1983. And when the trick-or-treaters come to your house this year, Reese's Peanut Butter Cups, Reese's Peanut Butter Cups, Reese's Peanut Butter Cups. If you're handing out 5 pennies wrapped in a tissue and painted to look like a ghost, you're in the wrong century. And no apples. Nobody wants an apple. And if you're a dentist, don't give people toothbrushes. That's not fun. If you give them a full-size candy bar and then a toothbrush, okay. But I don't want to show up at Dr. Jim's house, ding-dong, treat-or-treat. Hey, kids, here's some floss. No, that's a terrible trick-or-treat. You are going to get, and you deserve to get, tricked. 6:23, when we come back, check of news with Jason Gotch. After that, I am stunned, but not surprised, as to how many people are taking away the wrong lessons from the Lindsey Clancy trial. I'm Benjamin Yount. This is News Talk 1130.
2: Next. Hey, Alfie, what can I get for you?
3: Hey, Nora, just a nice latte, please. How was your weekend?
2: Not bad, thanks. Mainly working here. You?
3: Me? Well, I was battling gods in the afterlife realm, and after lunch, I fought mercenaries. Ooh, could I get oat milk with that latte, please?
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3: 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So a pretty chill weekend. Oh, and I'll grab an almond croissant, too.
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23: Oh. That's us, that's right. Gotta love this American ride. Both ends of the ozone burning.
0: A very America soundtrack here on this Friday, September 11th. Thank you so very much for being a part of the Benjamin Yacht Show. Coming up just a couple of minutes from now, there is something very wrong with not just the ladies who watched the Lindsey Clancy trial. We heard from another juror, and we're learning the wrong lessons from this case. We'll get into that. Calls, text, tweets. Yes, please, and thank you. Carpetland USA Flooring Center talking. Text lines always your way to join the show. But before we get to any of that, let's get a check of news from Jason Gotch.
24: I appreciate it, Ben. Good morning. Today, of course, is the 25th anniversary of the 9/11 attacks on America. There will be remembrances held throughout the country, including in New York City at Ground Zero and at the Pentagon. President Trump will be speaking this morning at that Pentagon memorial service.
0: We're going to listen in on some of this. We'll spend a little bit talking about 9/11 coming up after 8 o'clock. This is going to be sort of the theme all day here on News Talk 1130, that you're going to hear this from, you know, we'll talk about 9/11 here. Jason, I'm sure you'll talk about it. Clay and Buck, Vicky, Dan, there won't be any shortage of today's the day that we must remember in this country. And yeah, if there's something nationally that's good that we need to listen to, we'll join that, but not till later in the show. What else you got, Jason?
24: Packers running back Josh Jacobs pleads no contest yesterday in Brown County Court to misdemeanor charges of battery and criminal damage to property stemming from a domestic incident back in May. So this case is settled. He has to avoid contact with the victim, receive counseling, and pay the victim restitution. But Jacobs still not likely to play on Sunday. He's on the NFL commissioner's exempt list because of the legal woes, and no word when that, basically, not technically a suspension, but when that period on that list will end.
0: I'm thinking 6 games. We talked a little bit about this to start the show, that this is a no contest plea, not a guilty plea, and he pled no contest to 2 misdemeanors. Neither one of them are domestic violence. NFL is going to hit him on a code of conduct, but you know, again, I don't know if the NFL wants to be the cell phone police. Appreciate it. Check out the forecast for the Fox 6 weather experts. Sunny, beautiful today, 79. Tomorrow, maybe some rain for some folks. High of 83. Sunday looks absolutely gorgeous. Mostly sunny. High of just 70 degrees. It's a cool 62 outside right now at 634 on News Talk 1130 WISN. Sports with Scott Dolphin, and no Brewers last night. So all eyes were on the NFL.
25: Yeah.
0: If you had Netflix.
25: Right.
0: And if you remembered what time the game started, because that pregame lasted for hours.
25: Yeah. I do have Netflix. I wish I wouldn't have watched that game. The game stunk, basically. Niners all over the Rams, 27-7. L.A. couldn't get out of their own way. Matthew Stafford held under 10 points for just the second time in his career with Los Angeles. But San Francisco looked good, 27-7, the final from the land down under. They played that game at 10:30 this morning Melbourne, Australia time. Packers, of course, get underway this Sunday afternoon, 3:25 p.m. They are a slight underdog against the Minnesota Vikings. You can hear the game on 95.7 Big FM with pregame coverage starting at 11. The home opener in Green Bay, you're going to have to wait until Thursday, September 24th. Badger football looking for their first win on the young season. They host Western Illinois tomorrow night at Camp Randall Stadium. The Brewers entering closer to a playoff. In fact, if they win tonight, they're in. They clinch a playoff spot against the Cincinnati Reds at American Family Field. Milwaukee also leads the Dodgers by a game and a half for the best record in baseball and home field advantage in the playoffs. And they lead the Cubs by 10 games to win the division. That's pretty much in the books already. How about the Big Ten Conference expanding access to its football replay process after last week's controversial ending between Michigan and Western Michigan? Starting this weekend, every game officiated by Big Ten crews will feature live audio between the referee and replay officials during reviews, so you'll be able to see that during Big Ten football games. That's sports. I'm Scott Dolphin from News Talk 1130 WISN.
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3: Next. Hey, Alfie, what can I get for you?
4: Hey, Nora, just a nice latte, please. 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
3: 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You?
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0: Friday morning. It is 9/11, and we will talk about it throughout the day. Hope you're having a good start to the weekend. Welcome back. It's the Benjamin Yacht Show. Coming up just after the news at 7 o'clock. The sequel is very rarely as good and almost never better than the original. And night two of the GOP midterm convention fit that bill. We'll get to the highlights coming up just after the news. 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Click that button. You got 30 seconds. Hey, Ben, it's so-and-so from such-and-such. And then tell me your memory. There are far too many people who are taking away the wrong lesson from the Lindsey Clancy case. We've talked this case to death. You know she killed her three kids. She admitted it, said she did it. But almost all of the coverage, almost all of the conversation, certainly in the legacy media, has been about compassion, understanding, the struggles of being a mom. Two things yesterday showed us just how wrong most people are about this case. First, we got another interview with one of the Clancy jurors. This is not the holdout, but this juror, unlike the first three Lindsey ladies, is a guy. He spoke with ABC News. This juror said he was shocked. That's the word. Shocked about how the one lone holdout juror behaved in the jury room during deliberations.
1: Dargy told us one time he confronted the holdout after the man picked up what Clancy used to strangle her kids.
2: He took the exercise band out of the bag, grabbed an empty water bottle, and tied the band around the water bottle and pulled it.
3: Did he explain why he did that?
2: No. He might have. I'm not entirely. I think I was just so shocked that he did that. Like,
3: is that a mimic of how she killed the children?
2: Yeah, I assume so. Yeah.
0: The reporter said this juror confronted the holdout after the guy choked an empty water bottle. How did he confront him? What did he say? Did he get up and shove the guy? What was the conversation? That's the detail that we really want out of that, right? Not, oh, such shocking behavior. No, what did this other male juror do? And why was he shocked?

0: And I heard it again. Just push him under the water. I grabbed his towel and I picked him up and I ran out of the room crying.
1: As with all Oprah things, they then had a crowd shot, right? Close up on the woman, shot of the reaction from the crowd. And the Lindsay ladies in that crowd all had that look of, yeah. It was their moment of understanding. Now, had Oprah or any of the other Lindsay ladies in that room learned the right lessons from the Clancy case, the very next thing that Oprah would have said or that another mom would have said is, but you didn't kill your baby, right? And that's part of the lesson here. Yeah, postpartum depression is a thing. But 99% of the women who suffer from it do not kill their kids, let alone three. But all of that has been ignored. Out of compassion. I tried to find the summary of exactly how Lindsay Clancy killed her kids. Almost every story from the New York Times to TMZ simply uses the phrase, she strangled them with exercise bands. But how? And I know it's uncomfortable to talk about this, but did she do the baby first? Or did she do the five-year-old? Did she have to chase the other kids down? The 5, 3, and a baby. Did she have to run through the house or did she call them down one by one? And what happens when the kids walk down the steps and see the bodies that are just laying there? Did she at least put the dead ones under a blanket before she killed the next ones? Those details are graphic and hard to think about, but they're important. That's the kind of stuff that a jury should be talking about, but we've got this juror who was shocked and confronted the holdout because he wrapped an exercise band around an empty water bottle. That's the memory that this guy has of this trial. Oh my God, this holdout behaved so badly. How dare he wrap an exercise band around an empty water bottle while we're talking about compassion? These are the same jurors who said, yeah, the holdout just couldn't get past the fact that this woman killed her kids. They all did. And so did the Lindsay ladies in Oprah's audience. This is a piece of video that is going to be world famous by the end of a day because sadly, this is the lesson that some of the Lindsay ladies are taking away from the strangulation deaths of three kids.
2: And the other thing that I would just be remiss to not say is I hope this never happens again. We know statistically it really will.
3: It will.
2: I want us to have the same passion for people who don't look like Lindsay, who don't have her same access. Yeah. Yeah. Yeah. Who don't have her same access and education, her melanin, her privilege. There are women of color sitting around this country in prisons for this same thing that we've never heard of. And I just want to remind us to have the pink shirts and the energy for them as well.
3: Mm. You okay? You okay?
1: She got two rounds of applause. Because she said, well, there are lots of black women who kill their kids. We should have pink shirts for them, too. That's the wrong lesson from the Lindsay Clancy case. This isn't about rich or poor, or black or white. This is about three dead kids. Not a single one of those ladies in Oprah's audience gasped. This woman's not condemning anybody for murdering children. She's just concerned that Lindsay got all this attention because she's a white girl. That's what you think this trial was about? But for so many people, it is. Compassion, understanding. It's tough to have a baby. Yeah, it is. Millions of women have them every year. And very few of them bring them one by one down to the basement and wrap an exercise band around their necks until they stop moving. The lessons from this trial are evil.

0: exists. Lessons from this trial should be, how do you hold accountable a woman who killed her own children? How do you ever square with society a woman who could be free in 3 weeks if she's found not guilty by reason of insanity, with the fact that there are three kids who were strangled to death in a basement while dad was running out to get medicine? But to the juror who was shocked, how dare you remind me what this case is about? And the Oprah ladies? Well, we just need to have more compassion, particularly for the women of color who kill their kids. How about this, gals? How about you don't kill your kids? How about we have some compassion for the three little ones who were strangled by their mother, one by one? 6:53. When we come back, Republican midterm convention night two, Electric Boogaloo. The sequel is never as good as the original. I'm Benjamin Yacht. 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
18: A scary night for a child. I'm Jason Gotch on News Talk 1130 WISN. Milwaukee police investigating what led up to the shooting of a 12-year-old last night. It happened at about 8:15 p.m. on the city's northwest side. The child was taken to an area hospital with non-life-threatening injuries. No arrests have been made in connection with that shooting. Radical abortion organization Planned Parenthood continues its push to kill unborn babies. With a 5-2 left-wing Supreme Court now in place, Planned Parenthood has filed a lawsuit challenging the state's mandatory 24-hour waiting period before having an abortion, and also the law that requires a licensed doctor to perform an abortion. The lawsuit also seeks to make abortion a constitutional right in Wisconsin, even with abortion already legal up to 20 weeks pregnant in the state. Today is the 20th anniversary of the horrific 9/11 terrorist attacks. Memorial services are planned throughout the country. There will be a memorial service at Ground Zero in New York City, as well as at the Pentagon. President Trump will speak this morning at that Pentagon memorial service. Checking the Holiday Automotive Fond du Lac Sports Scoreboard. Thursday night football in Australia. 49ers surprised the Rams 27-7. On Sunday, the Packers open the season at the rival Vikings. 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
3: We're getting to that point in the morning where Fox News is running through the 9/11 tape. I don't watch the planes crash. I've never liked watching that, even from 9/12. But now they're showing when President Bush gets told. There was a piece on X, I think from Molly Beck, picture of a guy falling out of a building. That's why it's going to be tough this today.
5: Upside down, man.
3: Yeah. And, yeah. We're going to talk about 9/11. Welcome back. It's the Benjamin Yount Show. Thank you so very much for spending this Friday morning with us. We're going to talk about it coming up an hour from now. And really, I don't want to go over, you know, where were you? What did you see? The question I have is, when did you know that things were different? When did you know that the world had changed? And I want those calls. I want those texts. I want those talkbacks. Send them to me now, because once we get into it, it's going to be too late. Mark Daniel's going to join us at 8:30, so we're not going to be able to take a full hour of this. But that's what I want. I want you to tell me what you remember now here 25 years later as to how the world, how did you know that right after 9/11, everything was going to be different? Please. Carpetland USA Flooring Center talking. 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Go to the iHeartRadio app. Find the Benjamin Yount Show. Hit that little red button. Hey, Ben. It's so-and-so from such-and-such, and then give me your memory. Coming up about a half hour from now, the ghouls at Planned Parenthood want to make getting an abortion as easy as getting your nails done. Not only is that morally reprehensible, it is medically and criminally dangerous. I apparently have to be the one to explain this to these people, so we will do that. And you can always join the conversation on X. I'm there at Yount1130. Greg's there. At Gregory John. So as we talk about night two of the midterm convention for the Republicans, do you want me to talk about it in terms of football or movies? Let's do the movies, because I think that's the easier one. What's the list? Godfather 2, Rocky 2, Aliens, and The Empire Strikes Back. Those are probably the four best sequels ever made. Four movies where the second movie was actually better than the first. Godfather 2 could be the perfect movie. The Godfather was a great movie. Godfather 2 was just out of this world. It was better than the first. It brought something new. It improved. Most sequels don't do that. The second time around, more often than not, you get Caddyshack 2 and not Lord of the Rings, The Two Towers. You get a crappy knockoff cover band version of a movie and not something that draws you in and says yes. So as we talk about the midterm convention night two electric boogaloo, that's the theme. J.D. Vance spoke last night. Mike Johnson spoke last night. Bobby Kennedy Jr. spoke last night. But in reality, they didn't say anything that we haven't heard before. In reality, they didn't say anything that we don't hear every single day. Here's the highlight from Vance's speech last night.
6: In just four short years, the cost of a home under Joe Biden doubled. And Americans who are finishing school suddenly found themselves competing not against their fellow Americans for jobs, but against 25 million new illegal immigrants, not just for jobs, but for homes as well. Our nation became a place where you had to be rich to enjoy what used to be the birthright of every ordinary middle-class life. It became a country where violent crime exploded, unless, of course, you could afford private security. And it wasn't just that things became more expensive, it's that our country was stolen from us and then handed out to strangers.
3: He's not wrong. In fact, he's 100% right. But you've heard J.D. Vance say that before. Hell, you've heard me say pretty much that exact same thing at least once a week for the 9 straight months that I've been doing this morning show. There was nothing new that came from night 2 of the the Republican midterm convention. And I'm going to stop you right here before you hit me up on the Carpetland USA Flooring Center talk and text line. Well, Ben, why are you so anti-Trump? Guys, I'm not anti-Trump. But I got to be honest with you. Honesty is the key to doing this show. If you want to make a living speaking into a microphone, you have to be honest with people. And part of being honest is leveling criticism at the people on your side. I criticize Republicans, President Trump, Tom Tiffany, so that when I praise them, it is as authentic as my criticism. If all you ever do is praise to the backside, then that's all it is. It's blind butt kissing. We can be honest enough to say this thing didn't land. First night was President Trump unleashed. He did what President Trump does. Came in with that energy of the rallies and boom, boom, boom, 90 minutes. Here's this, here's this, here's this. Here are our victories. Here's how well we did. Yes, yes, yes. And as I said yesterday, he then undercut that by promising $5,000 checks that would touch off another round of inflation. But $5,000 is $5,000. Last night, President Trump did the President Trump thing again. But again, like with sequels, it just didn't hit.
4: Please raise your right hand. I pledge to the greatest president in the history of the United States that loves us so much he can't even breathe, that I will go out with my family, my friends. I'll do it anyway. I don't care if I'm registered or not. I'm going to try and cheat like hell like they do. There's never been bigger cheaters. I don't care. I am going to go out and I'm going to get my friends, my family, and we are going to vote on November 3rd, or we are going to vote before that.
3: Yeah. Did you ever watch Jaws? I had to watch Jaws as part of my film class. And Jaws is a great movie. But what you don't realize until you watch it, like not just as entertaining, but watch it to sort of study the movie, they barely show the shark. You don't really see the shark for most of the movie. Dun, dun, dun, dun. Dun, dun, dun, dun. You hear about the shark. You know the shark's there, but you don't see it till the end. It was tense. It was engaging. When the shark finally shows up, you're like, yeah! By the time Jaws 3D rolled around, it just wasn't the same. Trump being Trump only works for so long. And it's not working right now. Americans have abandoned the President Trump. They're tired of the shtick. They're just over it. They don't hate the man. They're just kind of CNN's Harry Enten was on TV yesterday, and he talked about how underwater with the job satisfaction number the president now finds himself in.
5: Look at this. Trump's net approval rating, according to Ipsos, Reuters Ipsos polling. Look at this. You know, in term number one, things were bad, right? In September of 2018, the president's net approval rating was 14 points underwater. That is, his approval rating was 14 points lower than his disapproval rating. But, you know, you saw a little bit of a spike, right, going to term number two at plus 6 months. But look at this. Look at this number. President Trump is 30 points underwater. He is under the Gulf of Mexico, or to put it in President Trump's language, the Gulf of America.
3: That's not hate. Okay, we talk about polls religiously here on the Big 11. I have said anytime there is any poll about President Trump, you have to factor in that 47% of the country hates the man. That's hardwired in. Donald Trump could cure cancer, and half the country still would say, well, he didn't cure cold sores. They just don't like the man. We know this. But those poll numbers are not a measurement of hate. It's a measurement of being tired. And made that point talking about independents, who are the people who decide elections in this country.
5: What is driving this? What is causing President Trump to be more than twice as unpopular at this point than he was during his first presidency at the same time? Well, Kate Baldwin, you set it up for me. It is independence. It is independence, the name of the game. Just look at this. Trump's net approval rating among independents. Look at this. In term one, he was 18 points underwater. Again, not too hot to try. But look at this. 50 points underwater. 50 points underwater. What is that? That's nearly three times as unpopular among independents. Look at this. He's nearly 50 points more unpopular than he was at the beginning of his second term. These are the types of numbers that if you're a Republican watching that convention, knowing that President Trump is this far underwater with independents, you are going to yourself, what did I do to deserve this?
3: I don't know that I would quite go that far, but Enten's point's solid. Look, 50 points underwater with independents is not hate. It's not. The No Kings protesters hate President Trump. The Alexandria Ocasio-Cortez fans, they hate Donald Trump. The Karens who live down the block from you, who are still wearing their masks, they hate Donald Trump. Independents voted, they broke for President Trump in 2020. They're the ones who decided the election. And they broke for Donald Trump because they'd just gone through 4 years where inflation went through the roof. Joe Biden promised to come in and return the country to normalcy. And what did he do? He drove prices through the roof. He told everybody, get the jab or else. And he had trans activists flashing their man boobs on the lawn of the White House. Independents took one look at that and said, nope, I don't want any more of that. I don't want a sequel of Joe Biden. Let's go back and revisit the Donald Trump franchise. I know you don't like Aaron Rodgers. A lot of people, particularly in Wisconsin, don't like the princess, as my wife calls him. But I think Rodgers probably had the best summary of why it is that there are so many people in this country who are just tired of the shtick that the president put on last night.
7: There's no MAGA movement. There's no Make America Great Again movement. Because the guy you elected hasn't done any of his campaign promises. And it just realizes you think something's going to actually change. You know, when Obama's president, you think that everybody's like, oh, there's going to be hope and change for a better world. Like, has anything in the black community gotten significantly better? No. Is anybody better off? Did the Affordable Care Act make a major difference in the world besides being an extra tax, you know, for the rich? Is healthcare that much better in this country? And then Trump's going to come in and drain the swamp and do something, and nothing happens and nothing changes. Then they roll out that old bag of bones. That was a wild 4 years. And then you just bring back in the guy from the TV show who's going to, okay, now he's real. This is second administration. Now he's really going to change things.
3: Police Academy was funny. Go back and watch the original Police Academy. Yeah, it's dumb. Gutenberg, Kim Cattrall. Who was the woman that had the Sydney Sweeney turtle smugglers? The dude who made funny sounds with his mouth? Police Academy was funny. Made money. By the time Police Academy 5 Assignment Miami Beach rolled around, everybody was done. I mean, yeah, the stuff was still there, and there are Police Academy fans, but it was played out. Texter here in the 262. Carpetland USA Flooring Center talking. Text line 414-799-1130. Ben, be positive or be quiet. There are too many others who are speaking negatively about President Trump. Spend some time talking about the positives. Again, guys, I'm not telling you don't vote Republican. It is a far better brand, a far better product than what Democrats are offering. President Trump has had tremendous wins. But the point of this convention was to energize the base, was to make sure that Republicans want to go out and vote come November. And it just didn't land. Sequels work when they are new, when they're innovative, when it's something that moves the story forward in a way that you want. Everything we heard from the midterm convention was stuff we hear every single day. There's nothing new. There was nothing that made me say, yeah, you know what? But again, this isn't hate. This isn't people abandoning President Trump. This isn't Republicans might as well just screw it, doesn't matter. This is a reflection of we are tired, and we can admit that. In fact, we should admit that. There are lots of voters in this country who are tired. We've had the election of our lifetimes for a decade straight. You can only be on guard, ready to go, 24 hours, fight, fight, fight for so long before you just get tired. Rocky V was not a good movie. Rocky IV still had the hits, but Rocky V, no. Aaron Rodgers is right. There are a lot of people who are just kind of tired of being promised this, being promised that, and then the things that are promised never come true. President Trump has a great story to tell. He came in, he closed the border. Crime is down. Economic numbers are up. Yeah, gas is a bit more expensive, but look, we understand why we're paying $4 a gallon for gas now. When we were paying $5 a gallon for gas under Joe Biden, it was just because now, hey, the world's bad guy is holding the world's petro economy hostage. We got to work through that. You're going to pay a little bit more, but that's better than having a nuclear armed Iran. We didn't get that. I had another texter, Carpetland USA Flooring Center talking text line. Ben, we all thought that the Trump vote pledge was funny and it's going to drive the libs nuts. No, you're right. And there are lots of Trump voters who just love President Trump. They love everything that he does. They love Police Academy 1 and Police Academy 2 and Police Academy 3 and Police Academy 4 and Police Academy, Police Academy, Police Academy, Police Academy. But the vast majority of the audience, one was great, funny, haha. Two, oh, they made another one. Three, four, five. This was the first midterm election, and I hope that it's the last, because we don't need more bad sequels. We don't need more Caddyshack 2s. If this would have been Godfather 2 or Empire, absolutely, but this goes down on the list of the top 10 worst sequels ever. 724. When we come back, look at the news with Jason Gotch. After that, so just how easy should it be for a woman to kill a baby here in Wisconsin? I'm Benjamin Young. This is News Talk 1130.
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0: We could have probably just played this song all morning. You want to talk about remembering 9/11, which we'll do coming up here after the news at 8. This is absolutely part of the legacy of what happened 25 years ago this morning. Welcome back to the Benjamin Yon Show. Thank you so very much for making us a part of your day. For those of you sticking around, you're speaking negatively. I'm turning off the radio, Ben. Yeah, but was I wrong? Was I wrong about what I said? Or were you truly inspired by the things you heard at that midterm convention? I'll continue to fight on the Carpetland USA Flooring Center talk and text line. But while I do that, Jason Gotcha is going to give us an update of the news.
1: Thank you, Ben. The Milwaukee Fire Department on this 25th anniversary of the 9/11 attacks on America will honor the 343 fire department members from the New York Fire Department who died in those attacks, as well as the firefighters who later died from 9/11 related illnesses. The department's going to have a memorial service today at Davidson Park in Milwaukee. The formal festivities for that begin at 2 p.m. Community members are invited to stop by throughout the day to pay their respects and remember those who paid the ultimate price.
0: Yeah, I saw that number this morning that there have been, what, thousands? 50,000? Is that the number? People who have died from 9/11-related health problems, cancers and the like, far more than who died in the attacks. That is a very, very sad thing. Real quick, one more.
1: Yes. Abortion already legal in Wisconsin, up to 20 weeks pregnant in the state, but Planned Parenthood wants more with the liberal Supreme Court now in place at 5-2. Planned Parenthood wants to get rid of the mandatory 24-hour waiting period before having an abortion. They also want to waive the law that requires a licensed doctor to perform an abortion, and they are suing in court to try and get those laws vacated.
0: We're going to talk about that coming up here in just a couple of minutes. Appreciate it, Jason. Forecast from the Fox 6 Weather Experts. Gorgeous today. Sunny, 79. It's in the 80s tomorrow with a slight chance for rain, but Sunday is perfect. Mostly sunny, high of just 70. It is beautiful and 62 outside right now. It's 735 on News Talk 1130 WISN. Wisconsin Dolphin, and there was no Brewers. The Packers don't play till Sunday afternoon. I thought we were going to get a good game, Rams and 49ers, but we got something else.
2: Yeah, I don't know if it was the 20-hour flight, Ben, or the 10:30 a.m. kickoff in Melbourne, Australia, but the Rams did not show up, and the 49ers rolled all over them. 27-7, the final from the land down under as week one rolls on. Matthew Stafford held under 10 points for just the second time in his career with Los Angeles. There's a bunch of games this weekend. Obviously, as you mentioned, the Packers open 3:25 on Sunday afternoon against the Vikings at US Bank Stadium in Minneapolis. The home opener, you're going to have to wait for that until September 24th. That's a Thursday night game against the Falcons. This weekend's game you can hear on 95.7 Big FM, our sister station. Pregame coverage starts at 11 o'clock. Badger football in action tomorrow night at Camp Randall Stadium. They host Western Illinois. And in baseball, the Brewers can clinch a playoff spot tonight with a win over the Cincinnati Reds at American Family Field. They also lead the Central by 10 games over the Cubs entering this weekend, and they lead the Dodgers by a game and a half for the best record and home field advantage throughout the playoffs. It's going to be an interesting finish. Just 16 games left in the season. That's sports. I'm Scott Dolphin from News Talk 1130 WISN.
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coming up here a half hour from now, just after the news at 8. And this is the tone that I want to talk about. There are lots of people who are talking about where they were. A lot of people on this side of the microphone telling you about their day. I want to hear about you. Not so much, you know, I was at home watching TV. I was at the store. But I want you to tell me your memory of the moment when you knew that everything was different. Because we had that reaction, and then there was, for me and for millions of other people, a sort of cold realization of, wow, I want that moment. I want you to tell me that moment. We got a couple of good texts, a couple of good talkbacks, but please join this conversation. Carpetland USA Flooring Center talk and text line 414-799-1130, or better yet, leave me a talkback. Go to the iHeartRadio app, find the Benjamin Yacht Show, hit that button. Hey, Ben, it's so-and-so from such-and-such. And then tell me what sticks with you these 25 years later of when you knew that everything was going to be different from that moment on. Welcome back. It is the Friday edition, and we're not going all 9/11. Far too many places are going to do that. We want to do something different. It's kind of what we do here. So please be a part of the show. Carpetland USA Flooring Center. Talking text line 414-799-1130. I know we have some nurses, we have some doctors who listen, so please help me out here. How quickly can I get a vasectomy? I don't need one. My childbearing days are done. I don't need to go into all of the medical procedures, but if I decided today that I wanted to get snipped, how quickly could I get that done? Could I just walk into a doctor's office today and say, yeah, guys, snippy snip, I got dinner plans. And we got a couple of dentists. How quickly could I get you to take my wisdom teeth out? Can I just show up down at the Smile Center? Say, yeah, I don't need these wisdom teeth. Can you cut my jaw open and pull them out? Anybody have their boobs done? Is that same day? Can you walk in and say, I want to go from A's to double D's? I ask this because Planned Parenthood here in Wisconsin is suing to make getting an abortion easier, as easy as the most common medical procedures, and we have to use that term in air quotes. Journal Sentinel had the write-up. Planned Parenthood of Wisconsin challenging two longstanding state laws with a new lawsuit that seeks to establish a constitutional right to abortion, a finding that could lead to the way to additional expansion of abortion access down the road. Really? That's how we're going to frame it? Access? That's what it's going to lead to, more access to abortion. Paper goes on, officials with the organization announced Thursday they're seeking to overturn a 1986 state law that prevents nurses from providing abortions, along with a 1996 law that requires women seeking an abortion to wait at least 24 hours after an in-person counseling session with the physician who would perform the procedure.

smoking a joint, but eventually I'm going to be an adult and I'm never going to be able to wear shorts to a company picnic? Planned Parenthood wants to get rid of that 24-hour waiting period. They want abortion, which we have to remind you, they call health care, to be easier and quicker than ordering a cake. Go to Sam's Club. If you want Happy Birthday Ben written on a cake, you got to do it online and give them at least 24 hours. Planned Parenthood wants an abortion to be on demand. Walk in, walk out. I'm not sure, but I'm willing to guess there's probably more paperwork to get a flu shot than what Planned Parenthood wants for an abortion. Problem is, abortions are not flu shots. And not just in the moral sense. There are serious medical risks and complications. There are countless stories about women who hemorrhage after they take the new abortion pill. On-demand abortions don't lead to a warning about that. Being able to walk in one day when your head's all clouded, oh my God, I'm pregnant, my boyfriend, my parents, you get 24 hours to think about it and really sit and think about it. Planned Parenthood doesn't want that. Look, you got to wait 10 days in California to buy a gun. Planned Parenthood, if they get their way, you could get an abortion in Wisconsin as easily as getting a manicure. And that brings us to the nurse part of this case. The hope from Planned Parenthood is to cut the tie between abortions and doctors. Why? Well, because in a lot of states, doctors have to have a tie to a hospital. You have to have admitting privileges. Planned Parenthood wants to convince millions of young women that getting an abortion is no more serious than getting your nails done. It's graphic, but most abortions now aren't done surgically or with that vacuum. They're pills. Getting a nurse to administer this medication is dangerous. You give a 15-year-old girl a drug that's going to make her go and whoosh, bleed out. What happens when she doesn't stop bleeding? Well, a nurse gave it to me, not a doctor. I understand nurses are medical professionals and you've got all various stages of nurses, but do you really think that Planned Parenthood is preparing these young women for exactly what's going to happen medically? And when something goes wrong, well, that's why you need a doctor. That's why you need a doctor who can get somebody to the hospital, because there are countless stories of things that go wrong. Planned Parenthood wants to make abortion as easy as possible. And that's not good. Because this is not just going and getting your flu shot. This is not going and getting blood work done. This is not going and just checking in with your doctor. This is not a 5-minute, well, the company makes me get a physical, and so here's my physical. All right, my good doc, yeah, you put on 5 pounds, stop drinking so much, we'll see you in 6 months. This is a serious medical procedure. Democrats love to say abortion care is health care. Well, then treat it like health care. Don't treat it like a manicure or a pedicure or going in and getting a tattoo. Don't change the laws so somebody who has a bad day can walk in and say, yeah, I'm done. We just spent half the show talking about the Lindsay ladies who are okay with killing a 5-year-old, a 3-year-old, and an 8-month-old. Do you really think that those same ladies aren't going to think it's not a big deal? Oh, what are you doing today? Well, we were going to go get some mimosas, and then I was going to tan, and then I was going to kill my unborn baby. And then after that, I don't know. Do you want to go see a movie tonight? That's what Planned Parenthood wants to do. Getting rid of the 24-hour waiting period, establishing a right to abortion, taking doctors out of this mix, it's not just wrong in a moral sense. It's medically wrong. It's dangerous. And it's criminally dangerous as well. Without having any sort of a waiting period, without having really to talk to anybody, establishing a right to abortion opens up Wisconsin as an abortion importer. Not every woman down in Illinois who comes into that state
is

0: It's the Benjamin Yacht Show, Friday edition. But it's Friday, September 11th. Thank you for being a part of the show. Carpetland USA Flooring Center talking. Text line 414-799-1130. This is, unfortunately, the emotional part of today's show. Don't worry, we're going to talk to Mark Daniel, pep this up. We got a Sasquatch story to end the thing, but it is 9/11. And everybody in the country is talking about 9/11. And I want to hear your thoughts. Not just where you were when you saw this. I was at home, I was getting dressed. But I want to know when you knew the world changed. I've already seen a couple of posts on X, and there are a lot of people today who are going to be in this chair, not just this specific chair here at the Big 11, but on this side of the microphone, on this side of a TV camera, who are going to walk you through their day. And I don't want to do that because I'm not the story. It doesn't matter that I was speeding down Stevenson Drive when I heard on WCBS the second tower come down. I'm much more interested in what you remember 25 years on as to when you knew that everything was going to be different. What it was that you saw, that experience you had, that you're like, oh, wow. A lot of people, Gene from the 920, hit me up on the Carpetland USA Flooring Center talk and text line 414-799-1130. A lot of people said this, Ben, the moment of things have changed, we heard Bob and Tom tell us that a second plane had hit the other tower. I still get chills to this day. A lot of people are saying that it was when that second plane hit. For me, and again, I tell you this not as the main character in this story, but to give you the example of what I'm looking for. Most of my memories of 9/11, I was working. And I didn't watch it on TV. Once I saw it happen, boom, out the door. And so much of what happened on 9/11, I missed. But the moment that I knew that everything had changed actually happened on 9/12, the day after. We'd worked all day. Went home, slept, got right back up, back out to cover the story. And the entire town of Springfield was empty. Nobody went to work. Driving through town at 9 o'clock in the morning, and there aren't any cars on the road, but there are 100 or so, couple of hundred people, standing in a line outside the blood bank. And it was that I knew this wasn't just a plane crash. This wasn't just an attack. This wasn't just something that was going to happen and, okay, well, yeah, it's a big story. This was completely different. People didn't know what to do. There was that uneasiness. And so people did the one thing that they knew they could do to help. People so wanted to help in those days right after 9/11. And it was that moment that I realized this is not like, you know, I was a kid when the Marine barracks in Lebanon got blown up. We lived through the first Gulf War and we watched it on TV, but this was different. And that's what I'm looking for from you. That's what I want to hear, that kind of moment. Not just I was watching and we saw it. And I knew everything was different. Texter here. Ben, I was working Third Ward IT company. Coworker and I went next door to the bar. We were usually there for lunch, great sandwiches. And we were shocked as soon as we watched TV. Sat there and watched the towers come down. The shock of that second plane. We looked at each other with stunned expressions because we immediately realized the world had just changed. And it wasn't simply an accident. I'll never forget the feeling of that realization. Because if you are a young person in 2026, 9/11 is somebody else's memories. And even if you watch Fox News today, even if you sit here and watch the planes hit, The towers come down. The video that I just cannot watch. I cannot watch the second plane hit. Not to this day. I turn my head when it comes. The pictures, the video of the people falling or jumping out of the towers. No, I don't ever need to see that again. I really like this talk back from Sue in Lodi, because this is what I'm looking for. Go ahead and fire that.
1: Sue from Lodi. I knew things were different the day after 9/11, when everything was so silent. There were no planes overhead, no cars on the road, no kids playing outside, no sirens, no nothing. The silence is what told me things had changed.
0: Silence. That's what I remember from 9/12. Just silence. And it really was that natural human reaction of, oh my God, what happens next? Some of us were scared. Well, was this just attack one? What's coming next? What's coming today? What's coming tomorrow? But it was that silence. Everything was quiet. Nobody talked about baseball. Nobody talked about school. Nobody talked about even the stuff at work. There was very little conversation about anything. Most people just walked around in stunned silence. Texter here, Patrick from Waukesha. Ben was working at a house in the Shaw. Owners were watching the first tower, stopped for a minute, saw the second plane hit. Our hearts sank. Because that was the moment that we knew it wasn't just an accidental crash. We were at war. Seriously thought about taking the rest of the day off. Pull my daughter out of school. I like this talk back from Mark down in Illinois. Greg, go ahead and fire that one, if you would. Please. Talk back number two, please.
2: Hey, Ben. This is Mark Campbell from Schaumburg, Illinois. I realized things changed when the skies were eerily quiet with no planes in the sky.
0: Again, the silence.
3: I lived in Greenfield at the time, 49th and Layton, and that's right in the flight path of General mm-hmm. Mitchell International Airport. My son was only first grade. My daughter was 4K. And I remember walking around the block and not seeing any planes. And that was like for a couple of days. It was weird not seeing planes in the sky.
0: Yeah, it is hard to explain to somebody who didn't live through it what it was like. And I think that 25 years on, we've forgotten that. We went into Afghanistan and we jacked them up. We went into Iraq and we jacked them up too, but then that turned into a mess, and Afghanistan eventually ended 20 years later. And that's dominated the memory of 9/11. 9/11's memory has been diminished because we spent 20 years getting our sons and daughters home missing a leg or an arm or a piece of their soul. And then, you know, President Obama wanted to teach lesbian sock puppetry to the Taliban, which didn't work out very well. I am not one for false sympathy. I don't sit here and go lay flowers at the public memorial for Princess Di. Oh, she was the people's princess. I don't have that gene in me, and I don't really apologize for it. And so if we do get a little sappy here as we talk about that memory of when did you know the world changed on 9/11, I don't do it to be overly sympathetic or to wallow in misery porn, which far too many people did in the immediate aftermath of 9/11, or what people will end up doing today. I ask that question because I really do want to know what it was for you. And it's very rarely. Again, a lot of people say, Ben, it was the second plane. That's exactly when I knew. When President Bush said, you know, we will deliver justice to you, we will find you. When President Trump threw out the pitch in New York City, was that a World Series game? But for most of us, these were small moments. Small things that if you noticed it on 9/10 or 9/9 or 9/11 2004, it didn't make as much of a difference as it did on 9/11. Little things that all of a sudden you remember 25 years later. That's That's what I'm looking for. And I ask it that way because I don't want to do what an awful lot of people are going to do and say, well, it was this day and I, because that should be one of the takeaways from 9/11 is that it wasn't about I, it wasn't about me, it wasn't about you, it was about us. And I do miss that. Let's try talkback number four, John in Tulsa. What's he got to say?
4: Hi, Ben, John in Tulsa. I remember vividly the attacks on our towers on 9/11, serving patients downtown. Saw on television the second plane strike, knowing immediately we were under attack, thinking of my three daughters in grade school, my family, America. Days later, it was eerie. There was no planes in the air, getting chills when you finally saw one. And I was able to enjoy the wonderful patriotism at Lambeau Field, that first Monday night football game. We miss that.
0: It's funny how instantly and unapologetically patriotic every sport got. Now, half the players don't stand for the national anthem. My dad worked at World Trade 3. And he wasn't at work that day, but his building got damaged by the debris. He never talked about it. There are people who have actual lived in Manhattan experiences on 9/11, and we'll hear from them throughout the day, I promise you. Jason's going to talk about 9/11. Clay and Buck will do an entire show about 9/11. I already saw Vicky take to X to talk about what she's going to talk about for 9/11. Dan, I'm sure, is going to do plenty and have more of the highlights from the speeches and the memorials and the events. And we'll talk about this in political terms. And Zohran Mamdani and the rise of the brand new Islamist front here in this country. But 25 years after 9/11, I still remember the silence. And I also... and I wish that we could get back to this. Remembered how after a day or two of silence, after a couple of days of everybody just not knowing what they could do, we did stuff as a country. Gave blood, donated money, whatever was needed. People were more than willing to do it. And we need more of that. 9/11 is the darkest day in American history in my lifetime. And I hope to God we never see another one. Like I said yesterday, after the attack, this country came together in a way that I haven't seen since. And I really worry that we wouldn't come together again. I really do worry that if this were to happen again, the memories wouldn't be, wow, the world just changed. It would be political. It would be tribal. It would be, well, I'm going to blame you and you're going to blame me and let me jump on Twitter with my hot take. Today is the 25th anniversary of 9/11. You absolutely need to remember everybody who died that day and the thousands of people who died from responding to that. The cancers, the sicknesses. We need to remember what this country was and we need to get back to the sense that we all had. By mid-afternoon on 9/11, certainly by the afternoon of 9/12, we all understood that we as a country had to pull together. I wish we could get back to that. I wish that we could have that kind of unity today. No more moping. No more misery. We're going to talk Green Bay Packers. Mark Daniels joins us next. He's got a new book. I'm going to ask him about that. I'm also going to grapevine it, ask him what he thinks about the team, the NFC North, my Chicago Bears. We'll do that next when we come back. I'm Benjamin Yacht. It's News Talk 1130 WIS.
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0: We haven't done this in a while, have we? Welcome back, Benjamin Yacht Show. Friday morning. Thank you so much. I've been reading through the text. So many great texts. Sorry I didn't have more time to get to them, but thank you for taking the time and sharing your stories here on this September 11th. I am excited that we get to do Green Bay Grapevine. It's probably just a one-time thing, but we're back with Mark Daniels. Mark, of course, retired not too long ago from covering the Packers every day, writing up there, retired here at the Big 11 as well. But it is a special Grapevine for a special reason. Get to that in a second. But first, Mark, thank you so very much. It's so good to see you. How you been? How was the summer? How's retirement treating you?
25: Hey, Ben, it's great to be back with you. It's great to be back, to the ears of the faithful WISN listeners who put up with me BSing about that football team a couple times a week for a long, I don't know, a lot of years. So this is kind of neat. I really appreciate you having me back on to talk to Packers. Retirement is great. Love being a grandpa. My golf game's gotten a little bit better. The stress is not around anymore. Not that I ever really got stressed out. I had a lot of fun working all those years. But, no, it's good. I approached it. Look, I was on the air a long time. I did it a lot. I had a blast. It's someone else's turn. The media landscape is completely different from when I started in the business. Mm-hmm. So now I just get to watch and enjoy it.
0: I want to talk about the book coming up here in a second, because Mark has written a book and everybody should go buy it. You can get it at Amazon. I do want to talk about the book in a second, but I would be probably run out of this radio station if I didn't ask you first for your thoughts on the Packers heading into the season. What do you see with the team that you like? What do you see with the team that you don't really know yet? And I know we haven't played, but you've been watching this team for years. What's your sense of Green Bay?
25: Yeah, I'm still very in tune with what they're doing. I still know, all of the people in the front office. Obviously, most of the players I don't know anymore because the turnover rate is so high. I mean, in a couple of years, I mean, Jordan Love is the longest tenured Packer. Just that's crazy for me to think about that. But I like the team. I think they're going to be very competitive. I think they've got a lot of talent. I do believe in the quarterback. I have some concerns about getting some continuity and cohesion on the offensive line. That's been a little disheveled. I'm fine with how they settled on the wide receiver spots, unloading Romeo Doubs, who had a very clinky debut the other night with his new team, and Dontayvion Wicks, because I think Christian Watson, Jaden Reed, and Matthew Golden were clearly going to be the guys they were going to focus on and build from. And they're all now locked up long-term. Smart way to go about business. I think this is a team that they think can stay together for quite a while, especially when you got other young guys on the other side of the ball, like Devontae Wyatt, Evan Williams, Javon Bullard. I think that the draft choice he says is going to be a nice player. What I have concerns about is that it just, I think everyone else is getting a little bit better too. I'm not sure the Bears are going to be, you know, the dominant team in the NFC North for the next 6 years. I just don't think it works that way. But I think the Packers are going to be in the mix, going to be in playoff contention. The thing is, though, Ben, they've got to withstand the loss of two key players, Micah Parsons via injury, Josh Jacobs via stupidity. So that's going to hurt because they don't have obviously near the quality to fill those holes.
0: Talk to me, and we're talking with Mark Daniels, very special Green Bay grapevine. We'll use this Friday before kickoff to talk a little bit about Packer football. Talk to me about the North, because I watch some of the NFL previews. You can fill your day with everybody and their brother who's got an online show. But the NFC West is essentially the strongest conference, according to the talking heads on TV. But the North, Bears, Lions, Packers, everybody but the Vikings, it could be a playoff team. What do you make of the rest of the North that Green Bay is going to see twice each team?
25: What, wasn't the NFC North the only team that had every team finish above 500?
0: May have been.
25: The North is good. Really tough teams. The Bears had a magical season. The Lions had a down year. I think the Vikings are a bit disheveled. They've made mistakes at the most critical position, quarterback. They've just made mistakes there. J.J. McCarthy, Christian Ponder, they just have never figured it out over there. They had Sam Darnold, and that didn't work either because they let him go after he looked like the real deal and he won a Super Bowl in Seattle. So they're having a hard time figuring it out, and I don't think Kyler Murray is going to be the answer. I think he's just a bridge guy that can make some exciting plays, but I don't think he's going to carry them a very long way. Curious about the Lions. They flashed so strongly and then fell off. I don't know. I'm not sure. But it's going to be very competitive, for no question about it. Packers have to do well in the division, obviously. So I just think this is, if not the toughest, I know the NFC West gets a lot of run, but I think it's right up there.
0: Yeah, we don't have an Arizona Cardinals that we get a beat up on twice a season. Yeah. There's no Arizona Cardinals. The Vikings have quarterback problems, but they still have a really, really good defense. It is almost a throwback Friday, talking Green Bay grapevine here with Mark Daniels. And it's not just Packer football. Mark, you have a book. Talk to me about what made you – did you ever think you are going to – write a book? And by the way, the book's title is A Life at Lambeau. Talk to me about, one, what's in the book, and two, you're a radio guy, but you're a writer. All of the people who've done sports news on the radio, you're a writer. Did you ever think you would write a book?
25: No, not really. I remember when I was in like sixth grade, we had a class project where we had to write a short story, and I wrote this story about this schooner ship that was, you know, ferrying across the ocean or whatever. And at the end of the school year, everybody put a list of things, you know, what they want to do in the future. And some so said, you know, Mark's going to be a writer. I never really thought about it much after that. I was a talker. So when I got into broadcasting, and you're right, I never really did write other than news copy. I never wrote sports copy unless it was for a special program or like when Favre retired, I wrote a half hour special about that, and I had to sit down and actually write, but I never really did that, just talking about sports like last night's game or this feature or whatever. Mm-hmm. So it was a discipline I had to learn, but it was my father who kind of gave me the idea when we were just chatting over a beer at a campfire that I've had such a long career. He said, why don't you put it on paper. You got a lot of stories to tell, and he was right. And once I got going, I found a lot of avenues to write about. And A Life at Lambeau is really about Ben, me growing up near the stadium, interacting with the Packers glory year teams when I was a kid, and not just going to practice and riding the bike and getting autographs. I think every kid in Green Bay did that, but I did that too. But I happen to, you know, live right around the corner from Bart Starr when he was raising his family in the 60s. And I got to know Bart Jr. And found out that Jerry Kramer just lived a couple of streets over here. You know, Dave Hanner was right over there. Gary Kanapple was right over there. And then I got into school, and all of a sudden I had these two younger guys in classes behind me named Harlan. They were Bob's kids when he moved here. They went to the same high school. I was connected to this team in so many ways growing up, and I obviously got even closer connected once I started my professional life. So I've been around the franchise in a very different way than most people through my entire life. And so those were the early stories, and then the rest of the stories kind of take care of themselves, everything I experienced while as a sports reporter with the team. It's a memoir, yeah. You're going to find out everything you need to know about me growing up, but I think it's an interesting one because I describe the connections I have, and it continues to this day. Mm-hmm. I mean, I did news and sports, so I was connected to everybody in City Hall. I covered government. I covered, you know, the legal system. I covered, you know, feature stuff. And so I meet businessmen who were on the board of directors. I had, you know, worked with a couple of board of directors. The best man at my wedding was on the Packer board. So it was just weird that I had all of these connections, and I wanted to put it on paper and then tell the story about what it's like, kind of peel back the cover of what it's like being a reporter, covering the most unique team in professional sports in this country, without question. I mean, and the most successful. This team has won more games, won more championships than anyone in the biggest bonanza windfall money sport in the world. Crazy. Had a lot of fun.
0: Look, if I could go back, I'd have been a sports reporter and not covered politics, because it's a lot better to go and spend your day at the ballpark or the stadium than the state capitol. The book is A Life at Lambeau. Mark Daniels wrote it. He's talking to us here on this very special Grapevine. I'm not going to ask you for a story, because people should go and buy the book. I don't want to spoil anything. But is this a sports book? Is this a Packer book? Is this a history book? Because, you know, there's some people who aren't sports fans, some people who, you know, may not be. I've read all of the other Packer books, and I don't. How would you describe the elevator pitch to, you know, who's the target audience for this book?
25: I think Packer fans certainly are the target audience. I know a lot of reporters and broadcasters have written books, but this isn't a, you know, greatest games of Packer history, or craziest personalities, or 1,000 things I want to do before I die with the Packers. It's a story about what it's like covering this team, what it's like being associated with the people in the organization for a lifetime. And while I cover games and I cover eras, I also cover other things, some serious things. The referendum battle and the campaign was arduous. It nearly killed Bob Harlan. I mean, to get through that and win it, and it obviously transformed the entire future of the franchise. I also, you know, we just had Josh Jacobs in court yesterday. I have an entire chapter dedicated to one week in Green Bay where there were two players on trial at the same time in the same courthouse on the same floor of the building, and what it was like covering that craziness. So it's not all football, but it just, again, it's I think a very interesting and fun look at what it was like being in and around the most storied franchise in the NFL.
0: As somebody who's talked to reporters, whether they're beat writers for sports or Capital guys, those are the best conversations. Those are the sit down at the bar, have a beer, and it's like, well, let me tell you what it was really like. Those are the best. The book, again, A Life at Lambeau, you can buy it on Amazon. Mark, any book signings coming up? Can people come and get their copy autographed if they buy it?
25: I've got one in Green Bay coming up on Monday night. I'd have a chapter about the fifth quarter show I did every Monday night for 45 years. It went away when I retired, but the radio station is bringing it back, and they're bringing me back to kind of be kind of a guest host on Monday night after the opener against the Vikings from 6 to 7, and after that I'm having a sign-in. I'd love to come down to Milwaukee sometime and set something up. That would be a blast. I've got a boxes of them in my basement. can't find a locale, but check it out on Amazon, and if you're up in Green Bay, Packer Pro Shop's carrying it as well. It's only been out for a few weeks, and it's going well. Having a lot of fun with it. It was a fun project.
0: If you're going to be up in Green Bay, you can get your copy signed. And Mark, if you do make it down here to Southeast Wisconsin, please let me know. Love to come by and go through the book. Definitely. Just have some of the stories. Mark Daniels, Green Bay Grapevine. Great luck with the book, Mark. Thank you so very much for taking some time out of your golf game and giving us a call here on this Friday morning.
25: It was a blast. I'm glad I could be back with you. I appreciate the time and for promoting the effort.
0: Hey, appreciate it, Mark. Thanks so very much. I really enjoy it. Yeah, if you've never had an opportunity to talk with reporters about what they reported on, and you get that opportunity, take it, man. Because we all have. It doesn't matter if you were covering City Hall or State Capitol or the Brewers, man, you've got great stories that never even make the hint of the story that you get in the paper or on radio. Absolutely a great time. I would love to sit down and have a beer with Mark. All right, we got to get the break. When we come back, there's one big way to tell if your Bigfoot is the real Bigfoot. Cops in Maine missed that tell. I'm Ben. It's our show on News Talk 1130 WI.
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10: ISN.
11: All in America.
10: We are ending this show with Freebird, by the way. We're headed to the weekend. Rockin' out. Welcome back. Thank you so very much for spending your morning with us on the Benjamin Yance Show. Rest easy if you've got plans to go to Maine this weekend. There is not a Bigfoot roaming the streets. This happened in Damariscotta, Maine? Okay. Sure. Let's go with that. Damariscotta. Sorry, good people of Maine. They got a bunch of calls, cops there, last week. There's a Bigfoot walking down the side of the road here. What's going on? They got so many calls, they actually had to send an officer out. The story is, officers pull up. It's not Sasquatch. It's a guy in a highly realistic Bigfoot costume.
12: Okay.
10: Now, there's a picture that's floating out there that I saw that was attached to this story, and it is a solid. Somebody spent a bunch of money. This isn't a spirit Halloween, you know, big, large-footed woodwalker. No, this is somebody spent thousands of dollars to dress like Bigfoot, but there's one tell. Something that you should obviously know if you're looking at this Sasquatch strolling through the neighborhood. He was wearing a cowboy hat.
12: Oh, no.
10: He was walking around wearing one of those flat brim Clint Eastwood, you know, fistful of dollars cowboy hats, just moseying down the street. I don't know how to break it to you, people of Maine. You may believe that Bigfoot is out there, but I guarantee you he's not stopping off at the cowboy store. And the hat matched perfectly. It was a great looking hat.
12: Yeah.
10: But if your Bigfoot is wearing a sombrero, it is not the Bigfoot. We'll see you Monday morning. Enjoy it. I'm Benjamin Young. This is News Talk 1130 WISN.

0: The Jason Gotch Program, the 25th anniversary of the 9/11 attacks on America. We remember the victims. We look to the future. We honor those who have fallen. And we need to really put a focus, I think, in this country back on what happened on that day. Not just today, on the 25th anniversary. It's very important, as the president just finished his remarks at the Pentagon, part of that memorial service that is going on this morning. You heard it, a lot of his remarks in the opening segment of my program here on News Talk 1130 WISN. But a couple of weeks ago, I played Man on the Street interviews of young people. And again, if you're under 30 years old, you probably don't remember 9/11. If you're under 32 years old, that stretch of 30 to 32, you might remember it a little bit. I start to remember things. There's a few things from my very early childhood I remember. It's not a day of fun and jokes, but I remember at my second birthday party falling down the basement stairs. It's like a little downstairs, like six steps downstairs. But I remember that. That's about all I remember from when I was 2 years old. You remember a little bit from preschool, a little bit from kindergarten. But after six, you start to remember. So when you're six and older, you remember, but really after eight, I pretty much remember everything after 8 years old that notable that was going on. So you're talking somebody 33 years old or older remembers, but if you're younger than that, you might not or very little. And in the schools, we focus on so much nonsense, but we don't teach children about the history of this country and what happened on that particular day, and they should know. They should know they were attacked, this country was, by very evil people posing in the name of a religion. And I'm not gonna be one of these people who condemns every Islamic person. I know there are many Islamic people who do not support what happened on 9/11. But there is a sect that has hijacked that religion and did at the time and attacked this country and celebrated the deaths of innocent Americans. People who were going to work. People who were just trying to go about their day. I have a text here coming into the show. It's one of our listeners, and it says, it's 414, it says, if a picture is worth 1,000 words, this would have been part of my day. It's a Brewers ticket from the inaugural season of then Miller Park, an $8 Brewers ticket. They were hosting on Henry's Terrace Tuesday, the St. Louis Cardinals, that particular night, 7:05 first pitch on the inaugural season at Miller Park. You know, you go to bed that night, you think you're going to be going to a baseball game the next day. I'm sure this person probably has a regular job. They need to articulate it to me. But you wake up, you turn on the news, and the whole world has changed. But let's listen now. For those who may have forgotten, and I'm not accusing you of being disrespectful, but 25 years is a long time. Maybe you're a younger person, one of the listeners of this program, in your teens, in your 20s, in your early 30s. And you've never heard this stuff, or school didn't expose it to you because they were teaching a bunch of things that really aren't relevant to your development. We talk about those all the time, the left-wing nonsense they try and pound into your head. But this is about a four-minute montage. Most of the voices you hear on this, with the exception of 911 operators or commanders that you're going to hear at the base, not at ground zero for 9/11, most of the people you hear in this audio clip, extended one, died on 9/11. But this was everyday Americans who woke up on that particular day, probably thinking about what they're going to do for dinner, where they're going to take the kids after work. Are they going to meet up with a boyfriend or girlfriend? Are they going on a first date? Are they maybe going to just come home and just have a lazy night at home and watch a ball game or watch the news or go to a movie or something like that? And these people who were either in buildings going to work, on their way to work, or possibly, when I say on their way to work, maybe on an airplane going to a business meeting, or they were at the Pentagon, and 2,977 lost their lives that day. Let's take a listen to some of the victims.
1: Jules, this is Ryan. Listen, on an airplane that's been hijacked, and things will go well. Everything goes. I just want you to know I absolutely love you. I want you to do it. So happy to find. Thanks to my parents and everybody. And I just totally love you. And I'll see you again. Thank you. Bye, babe.
2: Is, are they going to be able to get somebody up here? The floor is completely engulfed. We're on the floor and we can't breathe. It's very, very, very hot. No, no, no, no, no, no, no.
3: say
2: I'm going to die.
3: Ma'am, say your prayers. Calm, stay calm.
2: God.
3: You're doing a good job, ma'am. You're doing
2: so
3: good.
2: Hot. I'm burning up.
4: I just want to let you know I love you, and I'm stuck in this building in New York. There's lots of smoke, and you just wanted you to know that I love you always.
5: I'm on United 93, and it's been hijacked by terrorists who say they have a bomb. Mostly, I just wanted to say I love you, and I'm going to miss you. I just love you, and I just wanted to tell you that. I don't know if I'm going to be able to tell you that again or not. I love you, and I hope I can talk to you soon. Bye.
6: Honey, are you there? Jack? It does, sweetie. Okay, well, I just wanted to tell you I love you. We're having a little problem on the plane. I'm totally fine. I just love you more than anything. Just know that. And, I'm comfortable and I'm okay for now. Just a little problem, so I just love you. Please tell my family I love them, too. Hi, honey.
5: Elsa, it's Lynn. I only have a minute. I'm on United 93, and it's been hijacked by terrorists who say they have a bomb. Apparently, they have flown a couple of planes into the World Trade Center already, and it looks like they're going to take this one down as well. Mostly, I just wanted to say I love you, and I'm going to miss you, and please give my love to my dad, and... Mostly, I just love you, and I just wanted to tell you that. I don't know if I'm going to be able to tell you that again or not. All my stuff is in the safe. The safe is in my closet in my bedroom. The combination is you push P for clear, and then 0913, and then it should, and maybe pound, and then it should unlock. I love you, and I hope I can talk to you soon. Bye.
7: 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The elevator shaft, you're going to have to get a different elevator. We're chopping through the wall to get out.
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9: What is your name?
10: Okay, my name is Betty Ong. I'm number 3 on flight 11.
9: Okay.
10: And the cockpit is not answering their phone. And there's somebody stabbed in business class, and we can't breathe in business class. Somebody's got mace or something.
9: Can you describe the person that you said someone is what in business class?
10: I'm sitting in the back. Somebody's coming back from business. If you can hold on for 1 second, sure. They're coming back. Okay, our number 1 is got stabbed. Our person is stabbed. Can anybody get up to the cockpit? Okay, we can't even get into the cockpit. We don't know who's up there.
9: Well, if they were shrewd, they would keep. We're still here.
10: Okay, I'm staying on the line as well.
9: Okay.
10: Hi, who is calling reservations? Is this one of the flight attendants or who? Who are you, hon?
9: She gave her name as Betty Ong.
0: And that moment is when the plane that Betty Ong was on crashed into the World Trade Center. I don't know how those people on there, I know some of them started to break up a little bit. I don't know how they kept their composure. Most of them knew they were going to die. It was clear when their relatives had told them what was going on in the country that those planes were being used as weapons, as terrorist weapons against the United States of America, crashing into the Pentagon, eventually one of the planes. One of the plane's heroes, Todd Beamer and many others, when he said, let's roll, that was the last words. They tried to storm that plane and it crashed in Shanksville, Pennsylvania. It was probably headed for the White House or the Capitol. Nobody really knows, but they know it was headed for Washington, D.C. And based on what happened that day, we know it was going to be used as a weapon for something very, very bad. But I also want you to hear, a couple days after, this is very famous, you've heard it before, but it's really worth repeating, listening to President Bush at Ground Zero with that megaphone. And I know there are many in the conservative movement who talk, they don't feel the same way about President Bush as they did during the Bush era. But President Bush did an excellent job. I can't imagine if Al Gore would have been president. President Bush did an excellent job leading the country through the days, weeks, and months after 9/11. He was a true leader. He was someone who met the challenge of the moment. He was someone who made Americans feel safe and secure after that moment. And it was for moments like this, spontaneous moments, where President Bush really stepped up and assured Americans everything was going to be okay in the end. Take a listen.
11: This nation stands with the good people of New York City and New Jersey and Connecticut as we mourn the loss of thousands of our citizens. I can hear you. I can hear you. The rest of the world hears you. And the people... down, we'll hear all of us soon.
0: For those of us who lived through that moment and the days and the weeks and the months after 9/11, and especially the days and subsequent few weeks, USA chants, everybody agreed with that. President Bush, everybody, he was our president. We were going to rally behind him. We were going to put partisan political differences aside. We're not going to argue about the publicly call him the worst guy on the face of the earth because we don't agree with him on defense or tax policy or some spending issue. We were all Americans united at that moment. I remember talking to a very good friend of mine, and we grew up in Chicago, the Chicago. You hated New York. You despised New York sports-wise. But I remember him telling me, I'm cheering for New York teams for the rest of this year, at least, if the Chicago teams can't win, because I feel horrible for those people and what they went through. And the scary part, 25 years later, and we're going to talk about this a little more next hour, because we have to talk about where the country is today. The scary part is that where we are in 2026, at least as a country, as a nation, I think is in a lot worse place than we were mentally and for our national resolve and spirit than we were on 9/11 and 9/12 and 9/13 and 9/14 in October, November, and December of 2001. I mean, nowadays, you get people angry if you chant USA. Oh, that's jingoistic. You can't do that. You can't chant USA. And just remembering, and what I saw online yesterday was awful after the show. People celebrating the death of Charlie Kirk. Simply because Charlie Kirk had different opinions than them and wanted to engage in opinions. TikTok videos where young women and men are dancing to the sound of Charlie Kirk being assassinated. I really started to ask myself as I prepared for the 9/11 show. If 9/11 happened today, gosh forbid, but if it did, how many people in this country would be celebrating the fact that we had been attacked? How many people would be celebrating that many of their fellow Americans died because maybe they perceive them as a different political persuasion as them, or a different race as them, or a different religion than them, that they would actually be celebrating on American soil that this is a great thing? Look at how they treated the death of Charlie Kirk yesterday. And it angers me, but it also saddens me, because how can you be a country when you celebrate your fellow citizens dying simply based on political beliefs? This isn't somebody who committed a heinous crime that was judged by a jury of their peers and sentenced to death. These are simply people you disagree with. Back then, We didn't disagree with each other. We disagreed with each other, but we all had a common thread. And this directly connects to leftism in this country. Those threads have been broken. It's very tribal. People don't identify anymore, many, as Americans, or they don't want to be part of the American experiment. They see the America as evil. They see this as justice being handed back to America when something bad happens to our country. And I think that should make you angry, but I think that should also make you sad, too. And we need to do a much better job in the schools. We need to do the job as parents, too. If you're a parent, look, I've shared this before many times. We had a baby back in January. I will make sure that that baby knows the true history of America when it's age-appropriate material. That what you're hearing in the media about this country, it's total lies, what the leftist media wants to tell you. We're all Americans. We've made our mistakes, but we've recovered and tried to correct those mistakes better than any nation on the face of the earth. And we will continue to make mistakes, but we also will continue to try and correct those mistakes in the end. And what happened to people on 9/11 was horrific. The story needs to be told. Those voices still need to be heard. We can never forget our fellow Americans who were heinously slaughtered on that awful day. This is the Jason Gotch Program. A lot of text rolling in. Carpetland USA Flooring Center talk and text line 414-799-1130. 414-799-1130. We come back, a great story about maybe the most important first pitch in American history. We'll have that for you right after this.
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4: 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Remembering 9/11, 25 years to the day it happened on this Friday in September 2026. 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Toby Keith, courtesy of the Red, White, and Blue, one of the great songs of all time. My wife's favorite song, by the way. I will tell you next week, I promise. I'm going to write it down. I'll tell you a good Toby Keith story involving me and my wife. Actually, it probably didn't go the way my wife. Maybe it did. On this day, it's not appropriate. It's a more fun story. We'll tell it next week. But yeah, that's my wife's favorite song. And that song, I remember, came out a couple years after 9/11. And I remember Peter Jennings on ABC was very offended by that song, talking about bombs and blowing up things. That's Peter Jennings not understanding the mood of the American people. That almost 3,000 of our citizens were killed on one day. Yeah. You don't like the way we live and you attack us? We're going to put a boot up your you-know-what. And it's the American way to do it. It's how out of touch, again, the media is with what this country is all about. On the text line, 513, I'm fighting back tears after hearing those audio clips of people on 9/11 that didn't make it. Glad you're focusing on this. These people deserve to be remembered. Amen. Yes, they do. Every single one of them deserves to be remembered. Every one of them had a story. If I had the time to do it, I would tell a little bit about every person. We don't have the time to do it. But we're going to tell a little bit about some of them. That's for sure. Because they do deserve to be remembered. Also on the text line, 815, Jason, I'm bawling like I did on that day. OMG. 414, Jason, thank you for playing all those telephone messages. I only wish that radio stations, that those who are under the age of 25 would play that tune so they could understand what we all understand. Yeah, unless you lived it, you really can't relate to it, but you can understand the context of history when you hear it. Now, on a little bit of a better note, the national unity that we had after 9/11, how people came together to help the victims, to help at Ground Zero, people volunteering at the Pentagon, all across the country, fire department members from different states coming to help. And then the rebuilding process and the grieving process. But part of that grieving process included maybe the first time I can remember, and I think it ever would have happened, a wartime president, because that's what the mode was at that point after 9/11. We didn't know what was going to happen, but we knew there were going to be attacks at some point. And we'd never been attacked like this on our soil. President Bush at Yankee Stadium during Game 3 of the 2001 World Series. I remember watching this as it. I can still remember the rabbit ear TV I watched this on back almost 25 years ago. The game was played on October 30th, just before Halloween, 2000.

0: 2001. The Yankees would end up losing this World Series in 7 games to the Arizona Diamondbacks. But this was at Yankee Stadium, the first World Series game there. Remember, baseball and sports had been suspended for about a week or a couple weeks, and it came back, and they resumed things as normal. But President Bush was going to throw out the first pitch of Game 3 of the World Series at Yankee Stadium. It was a very symbolic moment. The world was watching this. You had a president just weeks after almost 3,000 Americans were killed taking the mound at a baseball stadium. And again, we didn't really know. We did, but we maybe the intelligence people did, but we didn't really know it was out there still. I mean, this could have been a dangerous moment for the president of the United States. But President Bush nailed this moment and showed our resolve and showed confidence to the entire world. Let's take a listen to about a 2-minute montage remembering this moment.
1: You know, I wanted to make sure that if I was going to throw out the ball, I was able to do so with a little zip. You know, I didn't want people to think that their president was incapable of finding the plate. So I go underneath the Yankee Stadium, in the bowels of Yankee Stadium, and there's a hitting cage there.
2: And he's wearing his bulletproof jacket, and he's getting his arm loose, and Derek Jeter comes up to him.
1: Hey, Prez, how are you doing? Good, Derek. That's good luck tonight. Thank you, sir. And he says, hey, I hear you're throwing out the first ball.
3: So I just asked him if he was going to be throwing the first pitch from the mound or in front of the mound. The
2: president said, I think I'll throw from the base of the mound. Jeter said, I wouldn't do that if I were you, Mr. President.
3: And I told him, you better throw from the mound, otherwise you're going to get booed. I said, this is Yankee Stadium.
1: I said, okay, I'll throw from the mound. And he's walking out, and he looks over his shoulder, and he says, don't bounce it. They'll boo you. And so the pressure all of a sudden, I mean, I'm sitting there kind of fairly relaxed and feeling fairly loose, and the great Derek Jeter, don't bounce it. They'll boo you. All of a sudden, the pressure mounted.
4: The President of the United States.
1: I'd never felt what I'd felt before when I walked out of that dugout. I felt the raw emotion of the Yankee fans.
5: USA! USA! USA!
6: The crowd just erupts in a chant of USA. There is nothing like it that I've ever experienced at a ball game. It was overwhelming. It was just overwhelming.
7: President Bush is standing out there like a brick wall. I'm not afraid of terrorists. I'm going to stand all out here. I'm going to give you a thumbs up. I'm going to throw a strike.
8: I didn't vote for him, but at that point, my personal feelings about him as a politician is gone. I watched him, and he was my representative, and I had never felt that way before.
9: Very nice throw, Mr. President. Good stuff, good stuff.
6: At that moment, everybody there was there for baseball and to show the world that in spite of what can happen to us, we'll pull ourselves together, and what is our life and our way of life will continue.
1: United we stand. We stand together in the face of this threat. We will play baseball in the midst of the beginnings of this war. No matter what the threat may be to us, the United States of America will stand strong and will never be intimidated.
0: And that's exactly how the moment went down. That, can you imagine a Fauci first pitch where he throws the ball 42 feet and it rolls to the dugout, barely getting to the first base line? You had to nail that moment. You had to show the world the resolve, and the American president was a strong leader and a strong person and was strong in every way. And Bush nailed it with a strike right down the middle. It was a very, and it united the country. You heard one of the sports writers there say, I didn't vote for the guy, but I was with him there. And again, that is what a country is all about. That's how we came together after 9/11. And that's the type of national fabric we need again in this country. Jason Gotch program. We come back. We'll continue to remember 9/11. I have a story that you need to hear coming up after the top of the hour news.
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3: Good morning. I'm Doug Russell. Today marks a quarter century since the terror attacks of September 11th, 2001. Fox's Tiny J. Powers is in New York.
4: On September 11th, 2001, 19 hijackers associated with the terror group Al-Qaeda began a series of attacks on targets in the U.S., the deadliest terror attacks on American soil in the country's history. Almost 3,000 lives were taken that day at the World Trade Center towers in New York City, the Pentagon in Washington, D.C., and near Shanksville, Pennsylvania, where United Flight 93 crashed when passengers attempted to retake the plane. This year, there's an additional moment of silence at the 9/11 observance ceremony in New York City to honor the thousands of people who've been lost since the attacks due to 9/11-related illnesses. In New York City, Tanya J. Powers, Fox News.
3: Closer to home, the Wisconsin Department of Justice is pushing for tougher anti-robocall rules.
5: Attorney General Josh Call says current safeguards aren't doing enough to keep scammers off the nation's phone network. A multi-state coalition wants phone companies to do a better job vetting providers that route calls, increase monitoring, and strengthen caller ID authentication requirements. The DOJ says Americans received nearly 30 billion scam robocalls and texts last year and lost almost $2 billion. To fraud. Sean Maloney, Wisconsin Radio Network.
3: And a middle school teacher near Madison is charged with a felony for an alleged affair with a student 7 years ago. Authorities say the allegations against 34-year-old Halla Nelson just recently came to light after a parent in the Verona School District learned of the relationship and contacted school officials. Checking the Holiday Automotive of Fond du Lac Sports Scoreboard, the Brewers open up a three-game weekend series against Cincinnati tonight at American Family Field. Milwaukee's magic number sits at 5. And last night in the NFL in Melbourne, Australia, the 49ers beat up on the Rams 27-7. From the Orthopedic Associates of Wisconsin News Center, I'm Doug Russell on News Talk 1130 WISN.
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16: Next. Hey, Alfie, what can I get for you?
17: Hey, Nora, just a nice latte, please. How was your weekend?
16: 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Mainly working here. You?
17: Me? Well, I was battling gods in the afterlife realm, and after lunch, I fought mercenaries. Ooh, could I get oat milk with that latte, please?
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16: Wait, what? 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

0: very special edition of the Jason Gotch program as we remember the 9/11 terrorist attacks, that horrific day, 25 years to the day. One generation later, a quarter century later, we are here today. On September 11th, 2026. 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Always on X, at Jason Gotch is my X handle. In this segment, I'm going to admit something to you right off the bat. I'm going to admit sometimes I get it wrong. And thinking about a younger version of Jason Gotch and the America he grew up in, the 80s and the 90s, I could never have envisioned what's going on today, especially after 9/11. We'll talk about that in a little bit. Also, we heard from President Trump. He spoke a little less than an hour ago at the Pentagon Memorial Service. The New York Ground Zero service is still going on, the tradition, a very fitting tradition and a very important tradition of reading every single victim's name that died at Ground Zero that day is going on at Ground Zero. Vice President Vance among the attendees there. If he does give some remarks here during my program, we will cut away to those. I'm not sure exactly the schedule. Obviously, when you're reading a couple thousand or more names, it takes the time to do that properly and reverently. And that is what is going on this morning as part of the festivities right now at Ground Zero. But I told you every one of these victims, all 2,977 victims who died on that day, deserve their story to be told. And many of their stories have been told, but not publicized in the way they deserve, just because it's almost 3,000 people, folks. Maybe it made a clip in a local newspaper at one point. Maybe there was a big news story on a particular person, but not every story has been told to the extent it should. And I wish I could do it, but we don't, in the interest of time, we just can't do that. But one story that really struck me was this one. And I think you need to hear this story about a young woman named Honor Elizabeth Waino. That's her full name. Everybody called her Liz. She was 27 years old on 9/11/2001. She was going to turn 28 in October of that year. In her final minutes alive, she tried to comfort everyone else. On September 11, 2001, she picked up an airphone on the hijacked plane United Flight 93. That was the one that would crash in Shanksville when really the war on terror officially started. It was American citizens storming the cockpit and trying to prevent further tragedy in the country. It was civilians acting as soldiers on that plane that day. That's really what it was. They stood up and they fought. And they prevented that plane from killing any more people than the people that were on board. It crashed in that open field in Shanksville, Pennsylvania. But Honor Elizabeth Waino, who they called Liz, she picked up an airphone and she said eight words her family has carried for the rest of their lives. This is going to be so much harder for you than it is for me. She had just been in Paris. 2 days earlier, she had returned from Europe, a long-anticipated trip filled with joy. She attended a friend's wedding in Florence. She stepped into a church and lit a candle for her grandmother. She once told her mother that if she ever got to see Paris, she could die happy. She was 27 years old, a rising district manager for Discovery Channel stores. She was driven, organized, and warm. The kind of person who lived quickly because she believed there was so much life ahead. On that morning of September 11th, she boarded Flight 93 in Newark, New Jersey, bound for San Francisco. There were 40 passengers and crew on board. At 9:28 a.m., four hijackers stormed the cockpit. The plane violently dropped 700 feet. Screams filled the cabin. Passengers were forced to the rear of the aircraft. But something else happened on Flight 93 that changed history. Through phone calls placed from seatback airphones and cell phones, passengers learned the unimaginable truth. Planes had already struck the World Trade Center. The Pentagon had been hit. This was not a hostage situation. It was a coordinated suicide attack. The people on board understood before it was too late. In the chaos, someone handed Liz a phone. Call someone you love. She reached her stepmother, Esther. Her voice, according to family accounts and later investigations, was steady, clear, not hysterical, not broken. Now, I don't know how in that situation you can be that way. But this was obviously a very strong person, like many of those people were on that plane and throughout that day on 9/11. She was trying to protect the person on the other end of the phone, her stepmother, Esther. "It just hurts me the most," she said, "that this is going to be so much harder for you than it is for me." A 27-year-old facing death at 30,000 feet worried more about her family's grief than her own fear. They spoke for several minutes, about four, according to reports. They breathed together. There were no dramatic speeches, just love carried through static. Then Liz said something else. "I'm going to be with Grandma." Her grandmother had lived near rural Pennsylvania, not far from where the planes would ultimately crash. Liz could not have known that, but in the moment, she found comfort in the reunion. At 9:57 a.m., passengers made the collective decision they were going to fight back. Flight attendant Sandra Bradshaw, told her husband she was boiling water to throw at the hijackers. Passenger Todd Beamer prayed the Lord's Prayer with an operator and said words that would echo across a stunned nation. Let's roll. Liz's final words came right before the counterattack began. "They're getting ready to break into the cockpit. I have to go. I love you. Goodbye." At 10:03 a.m., Flight 93 crashed into Shanksville, Pennsylvania, in the open field. That was just 6 minutes after the passengers made that collective decision. Now, there was also, for years, Liz's father called her cell phone just to hear her voicemail greeting. They kept it active. One day, the service was discontinued. The message was gone. He later said losing her voice a second time felt unbearable. At the memorial he goes to, he listens for a particular chime. "That's my daughter. Honor Elizabeth Wayno's story is not about how she died, but it's about how she chose to live in her final minutes." Now, that's just one person. And it's hard for me to read that on the radio because it is so sad. But that's one life that a lot of people listening to this program that before the show, I didn't know anything about. One of 2,976. I knew Todd Beamer's story. I knew the story about throwing the hot boiling water at the flight attendant. But if you think about fellow Americans and you think about where we were on 9/11/2001 and how you read that story and you get choked up because that's someone with their whole life ahead of them. Their entire life is ahead of them. And you know at that point, if you're her, it's probably not going to continue except for a few more minutes or a miracle. And it didn't continue for anybody on that plane or 2,977 people that day. But I can't imagine, and this is where I go from just sadness to anger of where we are at in this country. You read that story and you remember what happened on that particular day. And I could have never predicted. You know, I'm a talk show host. I'm supposed to know the future. I know a lot of things. I don't know the future, but I can read the room very well when it comes to politics. That's why I'm here. But I never would have thought 25 years after 9/11 that this country politically would be embracing the monsters that we embrace at this particular point in our history. The Democrat Party, the far left wing in this country, has embraced a guy by the name of Hassan Piker. Let's listen to a couple sound bites from Hassan Piker. Dave, play sound bite number one.
1: "I say I hate America all the time."
0: Play sound bite number two.
1: "America deserved 9/11, dude. I'm saying it."
0: That guy, we know he is pure evil. We know there is nothing redeeming about that guy. But what that guy has are millions of followers and supporters in this country. He said those words not even 25 years after the 9/11 attacks, that our fellow Americans were killed by terrorists. He said we deserved it. This woman that I just read you her name, Honor Elizabeth Wayno, she deserved to be killed by terrorists. And those are the people we are embracing. Zohran Mamdani, who is at the 9/11 ceremony, fist bumps this guy who says we deserve 9/11. Abdul El-Sayed, they embrace each other. He's running for the Senate for Michigan. Franny Hong and Ilhan Omar, they appear at events with a guy like this. And this guy is celebrated by the media in this country. 25 years have passed since the 9/11 attacks. And we're honoring and celebrating a monster like this. Hassan Piker. He's the unofficial spokesman for the American left at this point in the Democrat Party. You got to go kiss his ring to get traction in a lot of Democrat primaries in this country. Now, let's listen to some more. Let's take a listen to Ilhan Omar back in 2019 talking about the 9/11 attacks. Take a listen to an elected representative in the U.S. Congress.
2: CARE was founded after 9/11 because they recognized that some people did something and that all of us were starting to lose access to our civil liberties.
0: First, some people did something, Ilhan? Radical terrorists, Islamic terrorists, killed 2,977 Americans that day, and in the five figures with all the first responders who have died because of cancer and other diseases because of what they were exposed to. They did some things. That person got elected to office in this country. Got elected to office. That's where we are at in America in 2026. Now, here's another one for you. Here is Zohram Mamdani. Let's take a listen to him.
3: There would be these moments where I would be reminded by someone whose intent was to tell me that you do not belong. And one of those first moments was on 9/11, when before I knew what had happened, my teacher had pulled me and a Muslim classmate of mine out of the class and told us that something has happened and you may be bullied. And I want you to tell me if that happens. And frankly, I was lucky because most Muslim students in the city were not given that kind of care from their teachers. And yet in that moment, I realized that I was not simply another classmate in a middle school. I was distinct. And there was a marker of that distinction on me.
0: Nothing like 2,977 Americans dying on 9/11, countless others dying in the aftermath of those horrific attacks. And Zohram Mamdani, as a little kid in a New York City school, was the real victim. Did you notice what he said, though? The left-wing element of our education system in this country. And again, if you are Islamic and you are a peaceful person and you are pro-United States, I'm not one of these people who says you're not welcome. If you're a citizen, you are. But the idea that there was this overwhelming Islamic hate in America, it never manifested. There was hate for the people who did this and who supported it, but not for the peaceful Muslim guy walking down the street or woman. That never happened. That was lies created by the media to try and destroy this country from within. That was lies to make America the bad guy again. President Bush went out of his way constantly to say, we are not at war with Islam. We're at war with these radical terrorists who have hijacked a certain segment of that religion for their evil cause, not the religion itself. So many American politicians at this time, including a lot of conservatives, said the same thing and still say it to this day. But Mamdani and Omar, oh, they're the victims. It never happened. You've got the New York Times today still having stories up there. They're still 25 years later. Oh, Islamophobia. There isn't any Islamophobia. If you are a peaceful, loving person who is here legally, people will welcome you. If you are using Islam to try and commit terrorist attacks in the United States, yes. You are the enemy of our country. But this is just insanity. They don't teach about 9/11 in these schools. I got this story. Fairfax, Virginia. You know what? The belly of the beast in this country is really Fairfax, Virginia. You've got Fairfax, Virginia. Gotta pull it out of the pile of papers. Teachers are told to intentionally include Muslim Americans among heroes, helpers, and victims. And intentionally disrupt the association between Muslim outsider and terrorists in our national discourse. The idea that, again, nobody's at war with peace-loving people. And in Fairfax, Virginia, they don't even mention the first responders. They don't even, barely, or I think three times in their guide for the teachers. What they do is they constantly, oh, we have to apologize to the Islamic community. For what? Or how insensitive this is. What are you talking about? How about the 2,977 people who died? Now, here's one more. Remember this? I do remember this. Remember in 2001, right after the 9/11 attacks happened? This is Brit Hume on Fox News. They have footage in the Palestinian territories. The people are going nuts like the Packers won the Super Bowl. Take a listen to this nightmare.
4: sign for victory being displayed in East Jerusalem today among jubilant Palestinians that the United States had been subject to this attack. What are we to make of that, Jennifer? Yasser Arafat may issue this condemnation. Look at this. We're seeing people applauding, clapping, smiling, happy to know that thousands of Americans have died in this sneak attack. And there you see a V for victory sign held up to the camera.
0: V for victory sign in the Palestinian territory. Some, not all, some people celebrating thousands of Americans dying. People jumping from the 90th floor, those pictures, because they couldn't stand the heat and being burned alive. They'd rather jump 90 stories to their death or 100 stories. And we're not supposed to focus on that today. We're supposed to respect streamers that say America deserved 9/11 and that he hates America, spokesman unofficial for the Democrat Party and the left in this country. How did we get to this point and how do we get away from it? I think it starts with the education system, folks. I really do. I think the education system in this country, you look, there's a lot of good teachers, but the curriculum and what some are being forced to teach and what some are teaching, that's how we get to this point. That somehow, in the face of us being attacked, doing nothing to get attacked, people going to work, dying, and not coming home, we are the ones to blame somehow. Only in the left-wing, wrong-is-right world could that be the case. This is the Jason Gotch Program. News Talk 1130 WISN. You want to jump in? Carpetland USA Flooring Center Talk and Text Line. 414-799-1130. 414-799-1130. We come back, we'll get to some of your texts. Also, some trips you need to make. I'll explain it right after this.
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0: It's the Jason Gotch program. It's News Talk 1130 WISN. Carpetland USA Flooring Center Talk and Text Line is here for you as we honor the victims and discuss the country and where we are 25 years to the day. after the 9/11 attacks. It's the 25th anniversary of the 9/11 attacks on America. 414 writes me, Hassan Piker, AOC, Zohran Mamdani, and anyone who supports the Hate America crowd and the Democrat Party and their supporters and voters are evil and are traitors to this country and should be deported to Iran. I can't imagine what the current sentiment among the left would have been treated like had that been their sentiment on 9/10/2001. A lot of belief in my mind that that America would not have accepted any of this nonsense that is going on now. This Hate America crowd, blame America for everything. Honor a guy like Piker who celebrates the attacks on America. Candidates and elected officials who fist bump and hug him. It's really, really, really, really, really sick stuff. Now, real quick, because they are still conducting the ceremony at Ground Zero, I want to chip into that right now, give you about a minute or so, set the scene. They are reading the names of the victims, so let's take a listen to what's going on right now. J.D. Vance is going to speak at some point.
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2: Pablo Ortiz.
1: And my brother, James Lee Connor. Jimmy, we love and miss you, especially your larger-than-life personality. You would be very proud of your family, especially your sons, Jimmy and Jack. We will always keep your memory alive. God bless America.
2: And my mother, Rosa Maria Feliciano. It's been 25 years of loving and missing you. This year was important for me to come read your name because I am older than you are now when you passed away. Unfortunately, my sister Lexi and I don't remember you much because we were so young when you were taken from us, but your memory and love lives on through us and our family. We'll honor you forever. We love to hear stories about your big, beautiful personality. Strong, funny, tough, life of the party, a Puerto Rican queen. Keep watching over us. You are our role model. Give Wella a kiss for me. I love you, Mommy. Bendición.
0: And those are just a few of the names, but that really, we played that for about a minute live of the names being read at Ground Zero, and you heard the name of someone who, most likely a father who never knew their two children, because the person reading the name, the sister, said, you'd be so proud of your sons. Sons didn't know the dad, probably, because he was murdered on 9/11. Remember, what we deserved, according to the unofficial leader now of the Democrat Party and left, Hassan Piker. And also a woman who is now older than her mother, her and her sister, she said, never knew their mom. They were too young. The mother died on that day. All these anti-American freak shows should be forced to, strapped in a chair and forced to watch this. And these ordinary people who apparently deserve to have their lives just wrecked. We don't talk enough about the survivors, too. We talk about the victims as we should, but all the people who remain, who their lives are never the same. They were changed in an instant, forever, in a horrific way. That particular day, they lost their loved one. Sons lost and daughters lost their fathers and mothers. Mothers and fathers lost their children. Grandparents lost their grandkids. Children lost their grandchildren, lost their grandparents. I mean, all kind of people lost their friends. It's just terrible. And, oh, on a side note to this, I have had the honor of going to both the Ground Zero Memorial, and that was about 10 years ago. I was there a little over 10 years ago, 2015. And in 2019, on a trip back from Philadelphia, a road trip, me and my wife, we stopped in Shanksville, Pennsylvania. So we've gotten to see the two big memorials for 9/11. And what struck me the most about the Ground Zero Memorial was the silence. If you've ever been there, nobody talks. They're silent. That you think church is silent when maybe the minister, the priest, or the rabbi, or whoever it is, ends their sermon? And then you got a few. No, there's a baby crying. There's somebody, you know, doing something, making. No, it is complete silence in that museum when I was there 11 years ago. People aren't talking. They're not saying a word. And you see the wreckage. You see the mementos. You see the life stories. And it shakes you to the core. And Shanksville is in the middle of nowhere, folks. We try to get some food afterwards. There was one convenience store that was open, and they had sandwiches, I think, we bought. But the town is really you talk about small town America, map dot. There's not much going on in Shanksville, Pennsylvania on a Sunday evening. Late in the afternoon when we went. And it's you have to, you know, you drive out to you see the site, and you take a long walk, and it's really just an empty field where Americans courageously fought back and unfortunately lost their lives. But another place where there's silence, it's almost eerie when you walk in there. I don't mean that in a bad way, and just see the memorial and see what happened. You think back to that day. So if you ever get a chance to do that, go to those memorials, Ground Zero, and go to Shanksville as well. It's worth your time. It's worth remembering what happened so we can make sure it never happens again. And also to learn about those people who lived the horror of that day, paid the ultimate price, and also many of those people who fought back, like those people on the plane. Flight 93 crashed in that open field. And I still remember the morning. I remember a best friend of mine gave me a call and said, hey, are you watching this? And I just turned on the TV. I'd walk. I was an intern at WGN Radio in Chicago. I was supposed to go to work that day. And as an intern, and there was a Cubs game that day. I was working in the sports department. It was my first radio professional type of gig. I was an intern. And they took it. It was like a full-time job, though. They took it seriously. They trained it well. It was a good place to get radio experience, one of the top stations in the country. And I remember turning on the TV and being like, they had started to speculate, like maybe it was some type of accident, small plane. And my buddy calls. He's like, no, this is a terrorist attack. And then the second plane flies in. And then I get the call from the radio. Don't come in today. There's no sports today. And the rest of the day's history. You see the towers fall. You can't believe what you're living. But then I remember going back to the internship a couple days later. And downtown Chicago, look, I know there's a rivalry between Chicago and Milwaukee. But any big city. This downtown Chicago was a shell of its former self. I mean, there were a few people walking around. It was silent. There was new security at the door. And I remember talking to a friend of mine I was working with. Hey, you think that door will ever be open again? Like one of the main doors, they weren't letting anybody in. For years, that door ended up being closed. They eventually opened it. But I said, you think that door's ever going to be open again, that side door where we can enter as employees? He's like, it's a good question. I don't know. And it took years for that door because I kept in touch with people who worked there. But it was just eerie how the world had changed in the span of minutes. Very, very eerie and very, very scary. And most of all, very, very sad. It is the Jason Gott Show. We come back. We're going to read some of your texts to wrap it up. 9/11 Memorial Program here on News Talk 1130 WI.
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3: 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Let's get right out to the text line. Patrick in Waukesha has our first text of our final segment. Says the lefty wackos need to realize that many of people on the left also got murdered on 9/11. He says he remembers it happening, and he was working on a house, and he saw the second plane hit the building as it happened. Just a horrific memory right there from Patrick in Waukesha that many of us can relate to. 262 says it's the same as the Clancy juror mindset on the left. Forget the kids or the victims. The killers need our empathy. John and Tosa writing me about how there are so many people, including a couple of his son-in-laws, that are Bernie bros who believe that this was some type of conspiracy, and people need to dispel those conspiracy theories because it feeds the 9/11 trutherism. 414, Jason, disgusted with half my country and our education system. Only 15 states require 9/11 education. Should be all 50. Pray that things turn around soon. Amen to that. Doug in Brookfield, we have people voting for Mamdani and Omar and Tlaib. Pull your head out of the sand. Very well said. Good job, Jason. I could hear it in your voice how hard this is. Very well done. Yeah, it's certainly tough to tell these stories because these were wonderful people. 262, I was 8 years old on 9/11. I'm hoping to live to see the 100th anniversary so I can pass the firsthand account on of that history. Very important to do. 414, final one. Today is fearful. Remember that Benghazi was an anniversary, too. I pray we're extra vigilant today. I didn't get your text, I apologize. Hug a loved one today. Celebrate your blessings. We'll talk to you on Monday. Jason Gotch, News Talk, 1130.
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7: 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Hey, Alfie, what can I get for you?
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7: 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Mainly working here. 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
8: 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Ooh, could I get oat milk with that latte, please?
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8: 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Ooh, and I'll grab an almond croissant, too.
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0: now the left, the Democrats, the Lindsey Clancy libs, they're in a weird position, weirder than they thought.
1: Identity politics creates not truth, but it creates oppression narratives. And the person who is the most oppressed is seen as the victor in all disputes. So when there are 11 white people yelling at a black guy, you have to find her not guilty, and they're trying to get him removed from the jury, it definitely is very intriguing. Now, to my knowledge, this black juror on the Lindsey Clancy case has not spoken in any way publicly yet. But Matt Walsh of the Daily Wire asked a good question that I would actually love to see play out. What would happen if that juror, that black male juror who refused to vote not guilty on Lindsey Clancy murdering her children, what would happen if he asserted that he found it to be racist, the way that the white jurors who favored Lindsey Clancy were behaving? That would be a amazing scene. Buck, we also have Oprah hosting an event where a black mom said, we have to also honor black women, basically, who kill their kids, too. It's a crazy time.
2: Speaking truth and having fun. Clay Travis and Buck Sexton.
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10: At 12 o'clock noon, I'm Doug Russell. The 25th anniversary of the 9/11 attacks is being observed in New York City today. Fox's Tiny J Powers has details.
11: Families, first responders, and survivors of the terror attacks of September 11th, 2001 have gathered at the 9/11 Memorial in Lower Manhattan to remember those lost on this day 25 years ago. Many dignitaries have come to observe the day, including Vice President Vance, four former presidents and first ladies, former and current New York and New Jersey governors, New York City mayors, and members of Congress. At Ground Zero in Lower Manhattan, Tanya J. Powers, Fox News.
10: Meanwhile, the Milwaukee Fire Department is honoring the 343 FDNY firefighters who died in the attacks and also those who died from 9/11-related illnesses. The event is taking place at Harley-Davidson Park at Harley headquarters. The event is open to the public and will feature 343 helmets and other tributes honoring the fallen. In world news, Iran holds talks with a neighbor as the world braces for a new threat to global shipping.
12: Iran's foreign minister met Pakistan's army chief to discuss ways to restart talks with the United States. We're told the focus was on de-escalation and restoring diplomacy. This as Iran's Houthi allies in Yemen exchange strikes with Saudi Arabia and close in on controlling one of the world's most important shipping routes. The Houthis captured the port city of Mukha yesterday. That gives them more leverage over the Bab el-Mandeb Strait, the southern outlet of the Red Sea. Axios reports President Trump rejected a call from Saudi Arabia's crown prince to carry out strikes on the Houthis. Jonathan Savage, Fox News.
10: Checking the Holiday Automotive of Fond du Lac Sports Scoreboard, the Brewers open up a three-game weekend series against the Reds tonight at American Family Field. Game time is at 6:40. Milwaukee's magic number sits at 5. 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
2: Until one day, everything just shatters open.
4: At approximately 9 o'clock this morning, as law enforcement was moving through various sectors of the property, an individual, without warning, shot a Georgia State Patrol trooper.
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6: 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They're rushing the officers now.
2: I'm Matthew Scher. Follow We Came to the Forest.
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0: that I predict a game like that. And yes, I did predict that they were going to win. There's a whole lot of controversy. The 49ers got to Australia a week ago to begin preparing. They actually played that game at about 11 a.m. local time on Friday. It was 7:30 p.m. Or 11:30 a.m. or whatever it was. 7:30 p.m. on Thursday, our time. But the Rams only got to Australia just a day, not even 24 hours before kickoff, and they flew out right afterwards. So there's a lot of questions about that. All right. Very, very quick Green Bay Packers season preview. I think it very likely with his criminal case out of the way, Josh Jacobs is going to be suspended for 6 games. He's probably going to negotiate that down for 3. Packers running game may be suspect. They don't know what they have with Marshawn Lloyd, who's been unable to stay on the field. Passing game, I think, is going to be a lot better. If Christian Watson stays healthy, he, Jaden Reed, and Matthew Golden with a healthy Tucker Kraft are going to provide a whole lot of options for a very, very good quarterback in Jordan Love. Offensive line looks to be better. Defensively, it all is going to hinge on the return of Micah Parsons. Likely he's not coming back before the bye, if not later than that. This is a good defense that is elite and can be special with Micah Parsons basically bringing a one-man blitz. Every time the quarterback drops back, he is one of the best to ever play edge rush. And the quicker he can get back healthily and safely, the better. Go Pack, go. Beat the Vikings. We are back Monday afternoon, 3:06. We'll do it all again. Have a great weekend, Wisconsin. You've been listening to the Dan O'Donnell Show.
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2: Good afternoon. I'm Dave Michaels. President Trump was at the Pentagon in Arlington, Virginia this morning, honoring the lives lost in the September 11th terrorist attacks 25 years ago.
3: 25 times we have gathered at this hallowed place and at Ground Zero in New York and a lonely field near Shanksville, Pennsylvania.
2: There was a remembrance at the War Memorial in downtown Milwaukee this morning. Former New York City firefighter Captain Paul Smith was in attendance.
4: Well, it was nice because it wasn't political. It was just there was work to be done, there was grieving to be done, and everybody did it together. There was just no infighting. There was no infighting to be done. It was just so straightforward what needed to happen, and it happened. And we need to get back to that.
2: 25 years later, 9/11 families also gathered in a quiet field in western Pennsylvania to remember the 40 passengers and crew of United Flight 93.
5: The names of victims forever etched in white marble at the Flight 93 National Memorial in Shanksville, where Flight 93 went down, hitting the ground at 10:03 a.m. on September 11th, after passengers and crew learned from phone calls that America was under attack, and they fought back, making the decision to confront their terrorist hijackers. They're credited with saving many other lives. Today, their courage is also echoed by this. Tower of Voices, a 93-foot structure with 40 wind chimes that now stands watch over the sacred site. Jeff Manosso, Fox News.
2: Checking the holiday automotive of Fond du Lac Sports Scoreboard. Brewers open up a 3-game series tonight against the Reds at American Family Field. 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
6: 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How did we not wake up knowing that? John Andrasik will join us, and we'll get to your calls coming up as well. 800-941-SHAWN. 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
9: Next. Hey, Alfie, what can I get for you?
10: Hey, Nora, just a nice latte, please. 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
9: 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Mainly working here. You?
10: Me? 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Ooh, could I get oat milk with that latte, please?
9: Yeah, of course.
10: And then Sunday was mostly fighting supervillains. So a pretty chill weekend. Oh, and I'll grab an almond croissant, too.
9: Wait, what? That didn't actually happen, right?
10: It happens on PS5.
11: PlayStation.
12: Get the feeling you should maybe get out more.